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2: 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More than 75% of commuters will be involved in a car accident at some point. 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
4: Hey, Liza here with your latest Kixie weather update. A few clouds from time to time to be expected for a Sunday with a high of 72. Monday and Tuesday to look to be much the same, and then more full sun on Wednesday with a high of 77. That's your latest weather update on AM 880 KIXI. 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
1: NBC News Radio, I'm Mark Mayfield. Energy Secretary Chris Wright says it's unclear if there will ever be a nuclear deal with Iran. Wright made the comment Sunday on ABC's This Week.
2: There may not be a nuclear agreement. It may be simply destroying their capabilities to do it. An agreement may await a next administration in Iran. We simply don't know that.
1: His comments come as the conflict between the U.S. and Iran continues. President Trump told reporters in the Oval Office Friday that he doesn't think the military conflict is a war, adding that it's small potatoes because the U.S. has decimated Iran's military. Five people are dead and three critically injured after an Amazon cargo plane overran a runway at Miami International Airport Sunday. Officials say the Boeing 767 landed around 2 p.m. before leaving the runway and coming to rest near a roadway. Five people were taken to the hospital, with two others suffering less serious injuries. The plane was operated by North Carolina-based 21 Air and was flying from San Juan, Puerto Rico. The NTSB is sending a team to Miami to investigate, while two of the airport's four runways have reopened. The Trump administration is going to the Supreme Court again in an effort to implement new mail-in voting rules. Lisa Carton reports.
3: The emergency appeal filed on Sunday comes after a judge ruled on Friday that the administration's planned restrictions on mail voting are likely illegal and should not take effect before the midterm elections. The judge had already issued a temporary ruling blocking the U.S. Postal Service from moving forward with the new rules. Friday's order extends that ruling indefinitely. I'm Lisa Carton.
1: U.S. envoys Steve Witkoff and Jared Kushner say they are very encouraged by the latest round of peace talks aimed at ending the war in Ukraine. The two met with Ukrainian President Volodymyr Zelensky in Kyiv Sunday, one day after holding talks with Russian President Vladimir Putin in Moscow. And Hawaii is preparing for heavy rain and coastal flooding as a major hurricane moves closer to the islands. Hurricane Lowell is packing maximum sustained winds of 125 miles per hour, about 600 miles southwest of Honolulu. 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
4: Hi, Liza here with your latest Kixie weather update. Today and tomorrow, we'll see mixed clouds and sun with highs in the mid-70s. Wednesday, look forward to abundant sunshine and highs around 77. That's your latest weather forecast on AM 880 KIXI. Music is cool now as it was then.
5: Hi, everyone. I'm Craig Orndorff. This is Seems Like Old Times, the show where we listen to the memories. Hello, my friends, and welcome once again to the show that features some of the greatest music of all time. Well, thank you so much for being here today, and we'll be your companion, whether you're just sitting in the easy chair relaxing, doing some chores around the homestead, or you're out and about. Well, coming up today, our musical theme is goodbye. Of course it is. Last week we had hello songs, so this time around it's goodbye tunes. And for the countdown today, we're heading back to the opening week of September in 1949. So that's what we've got set up for you today, and if you're ready, let's go. See.

And away we go on today. Seems like old times. And we start on the countdown using Billboard Magazine's retail sales chart from this week in 1949. And coming in at number 10 was Vic Damone. This is My Bolero.

Out of Brooklyn, that's Vic Damone, born Vito Farinola. That was My Bolero, at its peak of number 10 this week in 1949. That was his newest release, but it was the follow-up to a big smash record, which is also on the countdown. We'll hear that one a little bit later on, but right now we're going to hear record number 9. It's The Ink Spots. You are brave.

You're breaking my heart cause you're leaving. Honey, child, it looks like you've fallen for somebody new. You know, it ain't too easy believing you'd ever leave me. Especially

0: Survey song number 9 this week in 1949, You're Breaking My Heart. Those are the Ink Spots. Actually, it was just Bill Kenny's vocals, with his brother Herb providing the spoken verse. The record was at its peak on the sales chart this week, but it did top out at number 6 on the jukeboxes. And it would be the last top 10 for the quartet. It's September 1949 on today's Seems Like Old Times.
1: Nanking, capital of China, awaits the entry of the Red Armies. These are its last days before its expected fall. Acting President Lee Chung-chen, with his chief advisor Chu Chang-wei, remains in Nanking, preparing, reports say, to make peace. The rest of the government has moved to Canton, where Chiang Kai-shek first rose to power. On the great Yangtze River, which links Nanking with Shanghai, gunboats stand guard as thousands of nationalist troops are ferried to defend the capital, although all signs point to its surrender. Soldiers add to the unbelievable congestion as in ever-increasing numbers, refugees hurry out of the city.
0: Dwight Wiest of the Warner Pathé newsreel. As the communists had taken Nanking by the fall of 1949, nationalist leader Chiang Kai-shek had fled to the island of Formosa, and coming in a few weeks on October 1st, communist leader Mao Zedong would announce the establishment of the People's Republic of China, declaring Beijing as the new capital. The Chinese Civil War lasted 22 years. Meanwhile, here in the USA, there was debate about whether we did all we could to keep the nationalists in power while saying we were trying to protect the Far East from the Reds. China would be aligned with the Soviet Union in the fall of 1949. And now we're back to the countdown from this weekend 77 years ago. And coming in at number 8, a dance song from the Tommy Dorsey Orchestra featuring Charlie Shavers, The Hucklebuck.

0: The Tommy Dorsey Orchestra, featuring trumpeter Charlie Shavers, also handling the vocals there on the Hucklebuck. Now, the music was written by Andy Gibson, and it was heavily based on Charlie Parker's 1945 recording, Now's the Time. But Gibson titled his composition D Natural Blues, and it was first recorded by Lucky Millinder. Well, Gibson retitled the song The Hucklebuck for the R&B group Paul Williams and his Hucklebuckers. Well, not long after that, lyrics were added by Roy Alfred, and the tune became not just a dance craze, but a crossover hit. And Tommy Dorsey's band had it at number 8 this week in 1949. It topped out at number 5.
1: Man, if you have one of those tough beards or tender skins that make shaving troublesome, you owe it to yourself to try Colgate Brushless Shaving Cream. Try it on this swell proposition.
2: Says $1 cash, says Colgate Brushless wins you in a flash. Yes, the first few shaves will prove that Colgate Brushless actually delivers the smooth, cool, comfortable shaves you're after. Here's why.
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1: there's $1 cash, says Colgate Brushless wins you in a flash.
0: Wow, a dollar from Colgate if we weren't satisfied. That's a good deal because shaving cream was going for 33 cents this weekend in 1949. Well, looking at the countdown this week, I noticed there are no ladies in the top 10. What's up with that? So to correct that anomaly, we will drop in some bonus records featuring female acts from time to time throughout the show. And here's one of them, sitting at number 11 on the DJ chart this week, is Doris Day.

0: Oh, deep sigh there. Doris Day with the Mellow Men and the John Rarig Orchestra. Again, the 27-year-old took that to number 2 on the radio chart, but strangely didn't crack the top 10 on the sales or the jukebox survey. But the DJs spun the platter all summer long in 1949 as we're listening to the memories on Seems Like Old Times.
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6: Today on Seems Like Old Times, we're saying goodbye. It's a natural progression from last week when we had hello songs. Well, we're heading out the door today and saying so long. And if you were trying to think of a few goodbye songs, I'm sure this one made your lineup. It's sung here by Jerry Southern. Every

0: Boy, how good was that? Jerry Southern with a lovely rendition of Cole Porter's Every Time We Say Goodbye. And by the way, that was Jerry on the piano. She was a classically trained pianist. And she was accompanied by the Dave Barber Trio. That was Dave on the guitar. Now, she first recorded that in 1954 for an album called Warm. But it was reissued in 1958 with four brand new tracks and retitled Southern Hospitality. That's a really good LP. And by the way, Jerry was not a Southern girl. She was from Nebraska. Well, next up we have a Californian. Here's Horace Heidt and his Musical Nights with Goodbye Now.
1: Goodbye now.

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I hope that this will be eternally a momentary parting, just a second, then we're starting, so goodbye now.

0: Very parting, just a second, then we're starting. So goodbye now.
1: Goodbye.
0: Goodbye.
1: Bye.
0: It's just a moment.

0: 1996 international hit for Andrea Bocelli and Sarah Brightman, Time to Say Goodbye. 45 years earlier, Horace Heidt and his musical Knights had a big hit with Goodbye Now. But it wasn't goodbye, it was goodbye, G-apostrophe-B-Y-E. That featured Ronnie Kemper on the vocals with Donna Wood sliding in the last few bars there. And that record made it to number 2. It's one of the goodbye songs on This Seems Like Old Times.
1: Hi, this is Liza with your Kixie Events Calendar. 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And then we have ABBAmania coming to Rialto Theater on September 17th. And then we have Prog Rockers Journey coming to Climate Pledge Arena on September 21st. 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
0: This is Seems Like Old Times. I'm Craig Orndorff. Today we've gone back to September of 1949. And we're counting down the biggest hits from this weekend, 77 years ago, as tabulated by the Billboard Retail Sales Chart. And at lucky number 7 was Dick Haymes.

There's Dick Haymes, backed up by the Gordon Jenkins Orchestra and the Tattlers. Maybe It's Because. Sitting at number 7 this week in 1949, it would make it 2 notches higher, and the song was from the Broadway musical Along Fifth Avenue, starring Jackie Gleason and Nancy Walker. And speaking of Broadway, let's check out a show from this week in 49. Along Fifth Avenue closed back in June, but there were plenty of other fantastic shows, including some great musicals, which we'll get to in a second. But first, the dramas. A Streetcar Named Desire with Jessica Tandy and Marlon Brando, who were virtual unknowns at the time. Also Kim Hunter and Carl Malden. The Mad Woman of Shiloh with Martita Hunt. Death of a Salesman had Lee Cobb, Arthur Kennedy, and Cameron Mitchell. Detective Story with Ralph Bellamy and Meg Mundy. A couple of comedies, Goodbye Mr. Fancy with Madeline Carroll and Shirley Booth, Born Yesterday, Paul Douglas, Judy Holliday, and Gary Merrill, and Mr. Roberts, starring Henry Fonda, David Wayne, Robert Keith, and Jocelyn Brando. And then the musicals, Where's Charlie with Ray Bolger, Kiss Me Kate, Patricia Morrison, Alfred Drake, Lisa Kirk, and Harold Lang. Miss Liberty had Eddie Albert, As the Girls Go, Bobby Clark, and Irene Rich. But the talk of Broadway was Rodgers and Hammerstein's South Pacific, starring Ezio Pinza and Mary Martin.

There's Mary Martin, a wonderful guy, from the cast recording of South Pacific, which was a Broadway smash here in September of 1949. Well, also this weekend, we're saying goodbye. No, we're not going anywhere. That's just our musical theme. And this is a spin-off episode because last week was hello, therefore today is goodbye. Here's a dance number from the Ted Weems Orchestra with the vocal refrain from Perry Como, Goody Goodbye.

0: 1939 record for the Ted Weems Orchestra that made a little splash in January of 40. Goody Goodbye, and on the vocals, waving off that unfaithful partner, was Perry Como. Yeah, there are some good riddance sentiments among our collection today on Seems Like Old Times.
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4: 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Avoid traffic congestion and ride straight to the Blue Gate. Pierce Transit, connecting people to places. PierceTransit.org.
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0: Today on Seems Like Old Times, we've turned the old calendar back 77 years to September of 1949. And we're counting down the Billboard hits from that weekend, resuming at number 6. Here's Al Morgan.

0: Out of Cincinnati, there's the man they called Mr. Flying Fingers, Al Morgan. That was Jealous Heart, a song written by Jenny Lou Carson, and that was a country hit in 1945 for Tex Ritter. And Al Morgan's version was at number 6 this week in 1949. It would make it 2 positions higher. Al Morgan got his own television show in 1949, Monday nights at 8:30 on the Dumont Network. And this was the season television really took off. There were 5 times as many TV sets in the U.S. as there were last year. Granted, that total number was only 1 million, but still, that was a huge leap in 1 year. And TV sets began as novelty pieces of furniture. The screen was very small, and of course in black and white, but it soon became the center of attention. And if you didn't have one at your house, you could go to a TV watching party in your neighborhood. Or you might see one on a stroll downtown.
1: I am speaking to all the people who are standing in front of television stores looking at this show through the window. Please do not lean against the glass.
0: That was Ed Wynn. His show was the first to originate from Hollywood. Now, his variety show was on CBS. Their top-rated program was Studio One on Monday night. Tops for NBC was Milton Berle on Tuesday, and ABC got the most ratings for the Roller Derby. That was on 3 nights a week. And one more note, the Park Sheraton Hotel in New York advertised that they were the first hotel in the world to offer TV in every room at no extra charge. Now, of all the music and variety shows that were on TV this season, the Andrews Sisters would not appear on any of them, but they were appearing in the record stores this week with their brand new release, I Can Dream, Can't I?

0: Patti LaVerne and Maxine, the Andrews Sisters. That was their brand new record out this weekend in 1949, I Can Dream, Can't I? Backed up by the Gordon Jenkins Orchestra. That would eventually make it to the top of the charts in January of 1950. Hey, we have time for one more goodbye song this hour. Here are the Bell Sisters and the Big Goodbye.
1: Yes,

0: The Bell Sisters doing The Big Goodbye. That was an unreleased recording from 1958. And that will take us to intermission. We'll pause and come back with more goodbye songs and more of the hits from this week in 1949 on Seems Like Old Times.
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2: NBC News Radio, I'm Mark Mayfield. The Trump administration is going to the Supreme Court again in an effort to implement new mail-in voting rules. Lisa Carton reports.
3: The emergency appeal filed on Sunday comes after a judge ruled on Friday that the administration's planned restrictions on mail voting are likely illegal and should not take effect before the midterm elections. The judge had already issued a temporary ruling blocking the U.S. Postal Service from moving forward with the new rules. Friday's order extends that ruling indefinitely. Sunday's application to the Supreme Court marks the third time the White House has asked the highest court to intervene. I'm Lisa Carton.
2: Five people are dead and three critically injured after an Amazon cargo plane overran a runway at Miami International Airport Sunday. Officials say the Boeing 767 landed around 2 p.m. before leaving the runway and coming to rest near a roadway. Five people were taken to the hospital, with two others suffering less serious injuries. The plane was operated by North Carolina-based 21 Air and was flying from San Juan, Puerto Rico. The NTSB is sending a team to Miami to investigate, while two of the airport's four runways have reopened. Utah Governor Spencer Cox is calling for the political rhetoric to be turned down. Cox spoke to ABC's This Week as the one-year anniversary approaches of the fatal shooting of conservative activist Charlie Kirk at Utah Valley University.
4: I think this is kind of a cop-out that we take as Americans, where we can just blame a person or our political leaders for this.
2: Cox said 70% of the country doesn't like where we are right now, adding that they're tired of the contempt and they're desperate for something better. The governor also reflected on the fatal shooting of Kirk, calling it a moment he can't get out of his mind. And prosecutors are expected to soon decide whether to retry the Lindsey Clancy murder case after a mistrial was declared. The jury could not reach a unanimous verdict Friday in the Massachusetts trial. Clancy admitted to killing her three children, but pleaded not guilty, citing postpartum psychosis. You're listening to the latest from NBC News Radio.
5: Hi, Liza here with your latest Kixie weather update. Today and tomorrow we'll see mixed clouds and sun with highs in the mid-70s. Wednesday, look forward to abundant sunshine and highs around 77. That's your latest weather forecast on AM 880 KIXI. Music is cool now as it was then.
0: This is Hour 2 of Seems Like Old Times. I'm Craig Orndorff, and a happy weekend to you wherever you are and whatever you're doing. Thanks for dropping by today, and appreciate you coming back for Part 2 of the show. And for this get-together, our musical theme is Goodbye. In our last program, we had Hello Songs, this time Goodbye Tunes. And for the countdown today, we're playing the big hits from early September 1949. So let's get back to business on the Billboard Magazine retail sales chart from this weekend 77 years ago. And here's Frankie Lane at number 5, The Lucky Old Son. I've been to

0: Song number 5 this week in 1949, That Lucky Old Sun from Frankie Lane, along with Jud Conlon's Rhythm Ayres and the orchestra by Harry Geller. That was on its way to the top of the chart for the 36-year-old Lane out of Chicago, his first number one record, and it would sit atop all three of the charts, jukebox, radio airplay, and sales, spending 8 weeks at the pinnacle of that countdown. And it also became Frankie's third million seller. Well, here in 1949, the United States had a monopoly on the atomic bomb. But over the last few weeks, some B-29s had been flying from Japan to Alaska, gathering what they thought was weather information. But actually, the equipment the crews were using was a nuclear sampling device. And in a couple of weeks, September 23rd, the news broke.
1: The National Broadcasting Company interrupts all its programs at this time to bring you a special news bulletin. President Truman has just announced that Soviet Russia has the atomic bomb. The announcement was made with dramatic suddenness a few minutes ago in Washington, in a White House statement issued to reporters.
2: President Truman's dramatic announcement that Russia has created an atomic explosion sends reporters racing for Flushing Meadow, where Russia's Vyshinsky arrives to address the United Nations.
3: Mr. Vyshinsky, have you got any statement about President Truman's statement on the atomic bomb?
4: Please, excuse me.
3: Does Russia have the atomic bomb?
4: Yes, sir.
3: Well, what do you reply to me?
4: What do you do?
2: The Russian foreign minister maintains his silence about Russia's atomic progress in his address. He accuses the West of planning atomic war and urges the outlawing of atomic weapons. But he makes no reference to Russian agreement on international inspection, keystone to control.
0: The British Pathé newsreel with a report from the UN and the NBC News Bulletin on September 23rd announcing that the Soviet Union had an atomic device. Well, the announcement by President Truman sent shockwaves around the world, and it took many in the U.S. by surprise because we didn't expect the Soviets to get nuclear weapon knowledge so soon. And they did because they stole it from us. So the commies had the bomb, and that took the Cold War to a whole new level here in September of 1949. We get back to the countdown from this weekend with record number 4. Here's Sammy Kaye and his orchestra, A Room Full of Roses. Yeah.

0: There's Sammy Kay and his orchestra featuring Don Cornell on the vocals along with the Cadets, Room Full of Roses. The fourth most popular record this weekend in 1949, it would top out at number two. And for the new radio season, we would swing and sway with Sammy Kay Sunday afternoons at 1:30 on CBS. And BlackRock dominated the ratings this year. They had the top five daytime shows, Helen Trent, Arthur Godfrey Time, Wendy Warren and the News, Aunt Jenny's Real Life Stories, and Our Gal Sunday. They had the top four on weekends, Grand Central Station, True Detective Mysteries, Theater of Today, and Give and Take. And in prime time, CBS had the top 10 programs, which included the number one show a little bit later on Sunday after Sammy Kay, Jack Benny, and the Lucky Strike program. And you stayed tuned because Amos and Andy was next, then Bergen and McCarthy and Red Skelton. Also on the CBS roster was Inner Sanctum, Suspense, You Bet Your Life, and on Tuesday night, it was Life with Luigi.
1: Now then, Mr. Basco, I'm holding up this eye chart. Can you see me?
2: Yes, Sam, I see you.
1: All right. Try reading the top letter.
2: E.
1: Next line.
2: D-X.
1: Oh, that's very good. Now, Your Honor, in order for this witness to have been able to read my client's license plates at night, he should be able to read the bottom line of this chart. Mr. Basco, read the bottom line, please.
2: This chart was made in a union shop.
0: Everyone's favorite Italian immigrant, the sweet Luigi Basco, played skillfully and convincingly by Irishman J. Carroll Nash. Life with Luigi was one of our favorite radio shows here in September of 1949. And now, back to the countdown. Here's record number three from Vaughn Monroe.

0: There's Vaughn Monroe, Someday, accompanied by the Moon Men, and that was at number three this week in 1949. That would move up one more slot on the sales chart, but it hit the top of both the DJ and jukebox surveys, making it the ninth and final number one record for the 38-year-old Monroe out of Akron, Ohio. To the movies we go. Let's see what Hollywood was offering up here in late summer of 49. New cartoons, The Windblown Hair, Bugs Bunny faces the wolf of Three Little Pigs fame. Dough for the Dodo, a remake of Porky and Wacky Land, as Porky Pig heads to Africa to hunt the rare dodo bird. And from the Three Stooges, Malice in the Palace. Mo, Larry, and Shemp run a cafe in the Middle East.
1: Dog of dogs, how dare you?
2: A thousand pardons, it was unavoidable.
1: Wait a minute. This would degrade you. 'Tis true, I'm an aristocrat. I am Hassan Ben Sobah.
2: I had a few too many myself. Quiet.
0: Oh, love me some Shemp. Couple of westerns, The Cowboys and Indians with Gene Autry, and Down Dakota Way with Roy Rogers, Dale Evans, and Trigger. For laughs, Abbott and Costello meet the killer Boris Karloff. And Cary Grant and Ann Sheridan team up with I Was a Male War Bride.
3: Do you remember what you were doing the last time I saw you? You were chasing me down the Hermann Goering Strasse in Dusseldorf, swearing you were going to tear my head off, make me eat it.
4: And what color was I? I was blue, a lovely robin's egg blue.
3: You're so funny.
4: On account of having been pushed into a vat of dye by you.
3: Well, I didn't know it was dye. I thought it was water.
4: Water. Blue. All over. Blue.
3: It's your own fault anyway, drinking all that free wine and turning into an octopus with hands.
4: You misunderstood. You flatter yourself. I was only trying to be friendly.
3: Oh, I'm sorry. I misunderstood. Well, let's forget it. It's all over with and the dye's come off.
4: No, it hasn't.
3: It hasn't?
4: No.
3: Oh, I'm sorry.
4: Oh, that's all right. There's a certain advantage in being an oddity.
0: For the dramas, Madame Bovary with Jennifer Jones, James Mason, Van Heflin, and Louis Jordan. John Wayne was the Fighting Kentuckian. And James Cagney was back as a gangster in White Heat.
5: Made it by top of the world!
0: And just like Broadway, there were lots of musicals to choose from. Jolson Sings Again, that takes over where the Jolson story ends, starring Larry Parks. Top of the Morning has Bing Crosby, Anne Blythe, and Barry Fitzgerald. Red Hot and Blue with Betty Hutton and Victor Mature. In the Good Old Summertime, Judy Garland and Van Johnson does a musical remake of The Shop Around the Corner. And also, Look for the Silver Lining. Ray Bolger nearly steals the show, but June Haver's performance as Marilyn Miller was spectacular.
6: Look.

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7: On Today Seems Like Old Times, we are doing goodbye songs. It's a response to last week's show dedicated to hello tunes. And here's a chestnut from Tony Bennett.

0: Goodbye, goodbye.
1: One from the Roaring Twenties. Toot toot tootsie, goodbye. And actually, in the original lyrics, goodbye is written in parentheses, and it's spelled G-O-O apostrophe B-Y-E. Of course, it was a big hit for Al Jolson in 1922, and done there by Tony Bennett in 1961 for his album My Heart Sings, and accompanied by the Ralph Burns Orchestra. All right, next up, a couple of farewell songs from the World War II era. And going first is

0: There's Dick Robertson with his orchestra and Goodbye, Dear, I'll Be Back in a Year. That was released in the spring of 41 before the U.S. was in the war. And same for the song before that, Kiss the Boys Goodbye, from the movie of the same name that came out in the summer of 41. And our version was by B. Wayne with the orchestra led by Leonard Joy. It's a see you later kind of day on Seems Like Old Times. Retro Radio. This is Seems Like Old Times. I'm Craig Orndorff. Today, the time machine has taken us back 77 years to September of 1949. And I don't think I've officially mentioned it, but the President of the United States was Harry Truman. And this weekend, the President was trying to prevent a mine workers' strike. Higher salaries and a better pension program were the issues. The President's fact finders had recommended no wage increase, and that got the unions boiling mad. So this weekend, President Truman was asking for an extension to try and settle the labor dispute. But next weekend, 400,000 coal workers would walk off the job. And on October 1st, 500,000 steel workers went on strike. The shutdown would last until mid-November. Well, it was hurricane season, and a Category 4 storm struck Florida in late August, making landfall at Lake Worth, about 60 miles north of Miami. That's where most of the $52 million in damage was. The storm quickly tracked up the East Coast, having just a minor impact. The minimum wage was going up. This past week, both the Senate and the House agreed on raising the level from 40 to 75 cents an hour. Well, a terrible story last weekend, a mass murder in Camden, New Jersey. Howard Unruh killed 13 people during a 20-minute walk in his neighborhood. Unruh had won medals for his service as a tank gunner in World War II. He told police after his capture that his neighbors had been making derogatory remarks about his character. Neighbors told the police that the 27-year-old hated everybody, especially storekeepers, whom he referred to as money changers. Unruh was often seen reading the Bible, but doctors said he had a persecution complex and thought he could save the world. His family believed the war changed him. Unruh was found to be insane and was kept in a psychiatric hospital for 60 years until he died in 2009. Oh, much more pleasant story out of New Jersey, Atlantic City. Miss Arizona, Jackie Mercer, was crowned the new Miss America. The 18-year-old had short brown hair and brown eyes. She was 5'3", 106, 34, 22, 34. And here in 1949, we were getting more Pepsi.
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0: The big 12-ounce bottles of Pepsi were 6 for 30 cents here in September of 1949. Well, let's get back to the chart now. The most popular records from this weekend in 49, so determined by Billboard Magazine's retail sales chart. And we're at the runner-up position. Here's Perry Como. So

There's Perry Como with a song from the aforementioned South Pacific, Some Enchanted Evening. He was accompanied by the Mitchell Ayers Orchestra, and that was at number 2 on the sales chart this week in 1949. It spent the last 5 weeks at number 1. And on this day, it was still on top of the jukebox chart, Perry's 6th number 1. And now, it's sports time from this weekend in 1949. The baseball pennant races are tight. In the AL, the Yanks lead the Red Sox by 3, but Boston would win 11 straight to take a one-game lead. However, the Bombers beat Boston at Yankee Stadium and a pair of 20-game winners on the last 2 days to capture the flag. And that spoiled a great second half of the Red Sox. They were 12 back on Independence Day, but they were spectacular for the rest of the season until that final series. In the National League, the Cardinals have a game and a half lead over the Dodgers, but St. Louis would lose 4 of their last 5, and Brooklyn clinched on the final day, beating the Phillies in 10 innings. The World Series would be dominated by the pitchers, as both teams batted in the low 200s, but the Pinstripers won it in 5, the first of their 5 in a row. Now, if the Red Sox losing the pennant on the last day wasn't bad enough, Ted Williams lost the Triple Crown on that last day. He was beat out for the batting title by 0.2 of a point. In the regular season finale, Williams was held hitless. Meanwhile, the Tigers' George Kell took the batting average lead with 2 hits against the Indians. But it looked like it was coming down to one final at-bat in the bottom of the ninth. He was on deck with one on and one out about to face Bob Feller. A hit or a walk would solidify the title. But if he was retired, Williams would win the crown. Well, that showdown never came because Eddie Lake grounded into a game-ending double play, and Kell was the batting champ by the slimmest of margins. In tennis at the U.S. Open last weekend, one of the great men's finals, as the future star of the 50s down the star of the 40s, Pancho Gonzalez rallied from 2-love down to beat Ted Schroeder. That included an 18-16 first set. And on the women's side, Margaret Osborne DuPont won her 9th straight open, defeating Doris Hart. In golf, Sam Snead won the PGA Championship to go along with his Masters title. He could have had the U.S. Open as well, but he lost in a playoff to Lou Worsham when he missed a 3-foot putt. And in boxing, Ezzard Charles was the heavyweight champ of the world. He beat Joe Walcott by a decision in June. Light heavyweight title goes to Freddie Mills. Middleweight, Jake LaMotta. He recently defeated Marcel Cerdan. Welterweight belt to Sugar Ray Robinson. And the lightweight, Ike Williams. And that's a check on sports from this week in 1949. Well, this next tune was the biggest mover on the radio airplay chart this weekend. It's another teaming of Joe Stafford and Gordon McRae. This is Whispering Hope. So

0: Musically, there was no duet team better than Joe Stafford and Gordon McRae, and there'll be no discussion on the issue. And that was their latest record here in September of 1949, sitting at number 12 on the disc jockey chart, Whispering Hope. That would climb to number 4 and become a million seller. Part of the class of 49 for today's Seems Like Old Times.
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0: 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All right, we're up to our final goodbye song, and this was an easy selection for our showcase finale. It's the Benny Goodman Orchestra and their closing theme, Goodbye.

0: The Benny Goodman Orchestra, Goodbye, a tune composed by Gordon Jenkins. But it wasn't for Benny he wrote the tune while he was with Isham Jones. But apparently Jones thought the song was too sad. Well, Jenkins would eventually move on and join the Benny Goodman Orchestra. Now, Benny was early in his radio show on NBC. His opening theme was Let's Dance, but he needed an appropriate closing song. So Benny asked Gordy if he might have something that they could use. He played a few bars of Goodbye, and Benny said that's it. And that commercial recording would make the hit parade in 1936. And that's an appropriate way to wrap up our Goodbye songs theme today on Seems Like Old Times. And now, we're up to the number one song from this week in our spotlight year, 1949. But first, one of the top news stories of the day. The village of Peekskill, New York was thrust into the headlines.
1: 900 police, the largest concentration ever to guard the area around Peekskill, New York, converged to prevent a battle between war veterans and followers of Paul Robeson. The Negro baritone draws plenty of enthusiasts from the communistic faith. But on the other side are many more who believe in free democracy. And they spare no pains to show their disapproval of the red element. While Robeson sings, all is comparatively peaceful. But after the concert, things get a little hectic. Cars filled with the singer's admirers pull away from the concert ground. And it takes the combined efforts of all law enforcement officers to quell the uprising. 48 were rather seriously injured during the clashes. 100 more suffered minor wounds.
0: Ed Herlihy of the Universal Newsreel on the riots in Peekskill, New York, following a concert by Paul Robeson and others. Now, before the concert, there had been some jeering and back and forth between the attendees and the protesters. Everything was peaceful during the concert. In fact, it was so quiet the protesters could hear the show from the loudspeaker at their location. But at one point, someone got on the microphone and said that the real Americans are down here in this field today, listening to this concert, not like that trash that's up on the road. Well, up on the road were a lot of hardened World War II veterans who didn't take kindly to that portrayal. So that got their dander up, and of course you mix in some ne'er-do-wells who were just there to cause trouble, and after the concert, that's when it broke loose. Shouting, shoving, physical attacks, rocks being hurled, cars were overturned. There were about 140 total injuries. Thankfully, no one was killed. And really, the person hurt the most was Robeson himself. His future concert dates were canceled because cities didn't want similar incidents. And you tack that on to his sympathies for the Soviets and for communism and his criticism of U.S. policies, and that got him blacklisted. And he really would never perform in the U.S. again. A burst of anti-communist sentiment, and some say racist sentiment too, outside of Peekskill, New York, made the headlines here in September of 1949. Meanwhile, headlining the popular music sales chart this weekend was 21-year-old Vic Damone.

0: Out of Brooklyn, New York, that's Vic Damone, born Vito Farinola. And he got his first break as an elevator operator at the Paramount Theater in Manhattan. One day, Perry Como got on the elevator, so Damone stopped it between floors and sang for him. Perry liked what he heard, so he gave Vic the name of a friend for an audition. Up to this point, he had 3 top 10 records, but this one made him a star. You're Breaking My Heart. Accompanied by the Glenn Osser Orchestra, that spent 4 weeks at number 1, including this weekend in 1949. And that's it for this week's show, everybody. We are all out of time. It's been great having you here, and I'll have your seat ready for you again next week. And until we meet again, this is Craig Orndorff saying so long for Seems Like Old Times.
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2: NBC News Radio, I'm Mark Mayfield. Gas prices remain high as the Labor Day weekend rolls on. Energy Secretary Chris Wright told ABC's This Week that gasoline could decrease as the summer driving season comes to a close.
3: So the marketplace thinks gasoline prices are going to move meaningfully lower. So trust the market. Certainly don't trust my predictions.
2: On Sunday, AAA reported the average price for a gallon of regular unleaded sits at about $4.14. Drivers in California are paying an average of $5.84 a gallon, the highest in the country. 5 people are dead and 3 critically injured after an Amazon cargo plane overran a runway at Miami International Airport Sunday. Officials say the Boeing 767 landed around 2 p.m. before leaving the runway and coming to rest near a roadway. 5 people were taken to the hospital, with 2 others suffering less serious injuries. The plane was operated by North Carolina-based 21 Air and was flying from San Juan, Puerto Rico. The NTSB is sending a team to Miami to investigate, while 2 of the airport's 4 runways have reopened. The Trump administration is going to the Supreme Court again in an effort to implement new mail-in voting rules. Lisa Carton reports.
4: The emergency appeal filed on Sunday comes after a judge ruled on Friday that the administration's planned restrictions on mail voting are likely illegal and should not take effect before the midterm elections. The judge had already issued a temporary ruling blocking the U.S. Postal Service from moving forward with the new rules. Friday's order extends that ruling indefinitely. Sunday's application to the Supreme Court marks the 3rd time the White House has asked the highest court to intervene. I'm Lisa Carton.
2: U.S. envoys Steve Witkoff and Jared Kushner say they are very encouraged by an initial round of peace talks in Moscow and Kyiv. The two made the comment following discussions with Ukrainian leader Volodymyr Zelensky in Kyiv on Sunday, a day after holding talks with Russian President Vladimir Putin at the Kremlin. And a second person has died at the Burning Man Festival in Nevada. 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
12: I'm Greg Bell, and we begin this time with Hollywood tough guy Edward G. Robinson doing the radio thing. Then later we move from the dramas to the comedies for Vic and Sade. The lead in this opening production was born in Romania as Emmanuel Goldenberg, but as a kid his family immigrated to the U.S., and he grew up on Manhattan's Lower East Side. Robinson's first acting success was on Broadway, and then he made his film debut in 1923 during the silent era. By the time he was cast in this upcoming radio series, he had already been seen in a number of popular sound pictures, including Little Caesar, The Whole Town's Talking, Bullets or Ballots, and Kid Galahad. This episode, The Slot Machine Racket, is from just a month after its debut, originally airing on November 9th of 1937.
13: From Hollywood, California, the makers of Rinso, America's biggest selling package soap, present the dramatic expose, Big Town, starring Edward G. Robinson with Claire Trevor.

0: Big Town, the city in which the Rikers are exposed, is a fictitious city. All the characters and all the places named in Big Town are fictitious. Any similarity to living persons or places is purely accidental. Crusading against the rackets in Big Town is Steve Wilson, the managing editor of the Illustrated Press. Helping him to clear up the town is the young and pretty society editor who writes under the name of Lorelei. Steve Wilson is played by Edward G. Robinson. Lorelei is played by Claire Trevor. We take up our story in the office of Steve Wilson, the man who grew up from copy boy to managing editor of the Illustrated Press. A forceful, ambitious, dynamic personality, working at top speed, a sworn enemy of crime, striking swiftly and suddenly. In the office with Steve Wilson, we find Mr. Peabody, the owner and publisher of the paper.
1: You ought to be very proud of yourself, Steve. That idiotic raid you engineered on the Horseshoe Club has cost us just $40,000.
2: Mr. Peabody, you're breaking my heart.
1: You seem to have forgotten you're a part owner of this newspaper. What kind of a partner are you? Where's your loyalty?
2: Gabriel, blow your horn. This must be the end of the world. Same Peabody talks of loyalty. Same Peabody whose coat of arms is the double cross rampant on a field of yellow. You talk to me about loyalty. Well, now let me tell you something,
1: Now,
2: Peabody.
1: Wait a minute, Steve. You can't talk to me that way.
2: Oh, can't I? Well, now that you've made that clear, get this. There are a lot of fine, respectable people in this town who are no longer satisfied with the way it's being run, or the people who are running it. From now on, the Illustrated Press is on their side, whether you like it or not. And if some of your influential friends happen to get their toe stepped on, well, that's just too bad.
1: Now, Steve, I'm willing to give you a free hand.
2: Oh, your generosity overwhelms me.
1: But when you instigated that raid on the Horseshoe Club, two of the city's most prominent businessmen, associates of mine, got caught in the net.
2: Right, right.
1: You subjected them to some very unpleasant publicity.
2: Mm-hmm.
1: That hits me where it hurts, Steve. In the pocketbook.
2: Peabody, that raid closed the most notorious clip joint in this town and uncovered a deliberate murder of a fine, clean kid. Oh, help me, Peabody. It makes my skin crawl to see you sit there sniveling over the loss of a few rotten dollars.
1: Now, Steve, why can't we talk this thing over reasonably?
2: Because you haven't got a thing to talk about.
1: But, Steve,
2: now, just write this in your diary, Peabody. You aren't even a stuffed shirt around here anymore. You're just a very silent partner, and you're getting out of character. Now, go tell your troubles to the office boy. Maybe he'll listen. I'm busy now. Get out. Get out and stay out.
1: I've stood for all your browbeating that I'm going to, Steve. You and I are going to have a showdown.
2: Well, that suits me fine.
3: Good afternoon, Mr. Peabody.
1: Hello, Laura.
3: May I come in, Steve?
2: Why, certainly. You're the sunshine after the storm, Laura. Come in. Close the door. I can do with a little sweetness and light.
3: I seem to detect a slight odor of brimstone.
2: Mm-hmm.
3: Didn't I just hear you fire the boss?
2: No, I haven't let him go yet. Just paddled his pants and put him on probation. Ah, but who's interested in insect life? The world is filled with beautiful things. Let's talk about them. You, for instance.
3: Why, Mr. Wilson, can that printer's ink that runs through your veins be changing to the red blood of a human being?
2: It is, Lorelei, and I'm declaring a holiday. You and I are going to Starlight Beach. We're going to get a Sunday feature on what the wild waves are saying. We'll ride the bounding roller coaster and strew seashells on the seashore.
3: Can I go on the merry-go-round, too, Uncle Steve?
2: Sure, with pink lemonade in one hand and a hot dog in the other. The lid's off.
3: Woo!
2: The sky's the limit.
3: Maybe.
2: Hello?
4: Hey, boss. This is Foots Roberts. I'm down at 28 in Washington.
2: I thought you were at headquarters. What's up?
4: Well, I don't know yet. I tailed a squad car out here about 10 minutes ago to investigate an explosion.
2: Explosion?
4: Uh-huh. A little candy store across the street from Lincoln School went boom.
2: Yeah? What was that address again?
4: 28 in Washington. None of the other papers are here yet. With some good art, we can get a scoop.
2: Well, I'll send Toby Powell down.
4: Hey, Chief.
2: Yeah?
4: There's something a little screwy about this blow-up.
2: Yes?
4: Yeah, the cops and the arson squad are all over this joint. Can't
2: mm-hmm.
4: find out a thing. The owner, Nick Angelino, just won't talk. I've tried every trick I know to get an angle from him, but he won't say nothing. He's scared to death.
2: Oh, that has all the earmarks of a bombing.
4: There's no question about it, boss.
2: Okay, Foots. Now, you stay right there and keep your eyes and ears open. I'm coming down. Goodbye.
3: Well, there goes my pink lemonade. I guess I'll never know what the wild waves are saying.
2: Lorelei, I smell a rat, and I don't mean Peabody. There's been an explosion at 28th in Washington. Little candy store blown up.
3: Yes.
2: 3 days ago, in that same neighborhood, a hamburger stand blew sky high. Now, it may be just a coincidence, but neither one of the owners have a word to say. If this turns out to be what I think it is, it may be even more thrilling than riding on the merry-go-round. Now, wait a minute. Miss Foster. Miss Foster.
5: Yes, Mr. Wilson?
2: Have my car brought around in front immediately. Oh, and tell Toby Powell to get down to 28th in Washington with full camera equipment right away. Well, Foots Roberts will tell him what shots to get. Tell Toby to rush him back here for the first edition. Got that straight, Miss Foster?
5: Yes, Mr. Wilson.
3: You want me to go along, boss?
2: Why, certainly. You know, Lorelei, if I owned a candy store and it was blown up, there'd be just two reasons for my going into a deaf and dumb act.
3: Yeah?
2: One, if I was part of a racket. Two, if I was scared of a racket. Come on, get your hat. We're going to do a little investigating. Come on.
3: All right.

0: Stand back! Stand back! You'll have to clear the street here.
1: I thought it was an earthquake. Rattled the dishes right off my sideboard.
2: This is a bad break for old Nick. One of the times with a stock theft after this, and he hasn't got any insurance.
0: All right. Now listen, Nick. All I want to know is what happened.
3: I tell you, Mr. Policeman, I do not know what happened. Nina and me were sitting in our kitchen, eating our dinner. In the front, she go boom.
0: Yeah, I know.
3: How am I to tell? Well, my wife, she's hurt. Madre mia. Why does this happen to me?
4: Hello, Riley.
5: Hello, Steve. Hello, Miss Lorelei.
6: Hello.
5: Say, Steve, I want to...
4: Excuse me a minute, O'Reilly. Lorelei, you heard what Nick said?
6: Yes.
4: Suppose you go back and question his wife. You might get something.
6: All right, Steve, I'm on my way.
4: What do you think this is, O'Reilly? A little vendetta trouble?
3: No trouble of any kind. The gas pipe, she must have a leak.
5: Yeah.
3: Oh, such trouble, such a business. I lose my mind.
5: Yeah, me too.
4: Say, are you sure you aren't covering somebody up, Nick? You know, you could get into a lot of trouble doing that.
3: Trouble? You talk to me about trouble.
4: Yeah.
3: You're going to make trouble for me.
5: No, we're not.
3: My wife, she's a cut to pieces. My stock is ruined.
5: Right.
3: My store is a hole. And you talking to me of
5: all
3: trouble.
5: All right. Well, Nick, I think the captain would like to talk this over with you. Come on, let's take a ride down to headquarters.
3: But I tell you, I cannot leave her, my wife. She's a hurt. She lies a bleeding.
5: Yeah,
3: I cannot
5: go. Your wife will be all right. She'll be all right. Come on. Yeah, all right. See you later, Steve.
4: Okay, O'Reilly.
6: Steve.
4: Hey, are you back so soon?
6: Steve, walk out to the car with me quickly.
4: Sure. Did you find out anything, Lorelei?
6: I think so. Mrs. Angelino is scared to death, but she made a slip and dropped a hint.
4: Go on.
6: Well, the only thing she said that made sense was, watch Meyer's drugstore. After that, she shut up like a clam. Do you think it means anything?
4: Well, I can't tell, Katie Locke, but it's worth checking.
6: Yeah.
4: Wonder where Meyer's drugstore is.
6: I don't know.
4: Futz knows this district. Hey, Futz! Futz! Come here a minute.
7: What do you want, Chief?
4: Tell me, is there a Meyer's drugstore around here any place?
7: Why, sure, right down the street a few blocks.
4: Well, come on, let's get in the car. Hop in, Lorelei.
6: Yes, sir?
4: We'll go get an ice cream soda.
7: I'll take vanilla.
4: You drive, Futz.
7: Sure, boss.
4: Candy stores? Drug stores? Hamburger stands? What have they got that a mob would want to move in on? Must be something big. Those boys aren't playing for marbles. What are you slowing down for?
7: Well, there's the drugstore, boss.
4: Oh, well, park right here, Futz. We can walk across. Go ahead. Get out, Lorelei.
6: Wait a minute, Steve. Look at that car. It must be going 60 miles an hour. That man must be crazy.
4: Yes, or drunk. You'll crash into somebody. That guy's asking for trouble.
7: Look out, he's throwing a bomb.
4: Are you all right, Lorelei?
6: Yes.
4: Okay, Futz?
7: Okay, boss.
4: Well, step on it, Futz. We're tailing that car.
7: Okay, boss. Thank you.

0: You think they know they're being followed?
1: I doubt it. Hey, watch it, Steve. They're slowing up.
2: Must be going to ditch the car.
0: Look, they've stopped.
2: Stop right here, Fritz.
1: Okay.
2: They're getting out of their car.
1: They're hailing a cab.
0: Look, one of them didn't get in. He's walking up on the sidewalk.
2: Come on, Fritz. We're going to pick this guy up for a little conference. Lorelei, you stay in the car.
0: All right, but be careful, won't you?
2: Come on, Fritz, let's get out.
1: Okay.
2: We gotta be very, very careful, Fritz. That guy will be whistling another tune in a minute. When we get even with him, Fritz, you take the right side. We'll hustle him into the back of the seat of the car, see? And watch out, he's probably got a gun. Come on, Fritz, give it to him now.
3: Say, what is this, a stick-up?
4: I got him, Chief.
3: Let go of me, I'll kill you, guys.
4: Look out, Stevie, pulling a gun.
2: Oh, yeah? Well, I'll fix that.
3: Ooh!
4: That was a peach boss right on the button. You knocked him out cold.
2: Come on, get him in the car. Let's get him out of here.
4: Where are you going to take him, to the police station?
2: No, to my office. I want to talk to this guy myself.
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6: 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We've got more of Big Town after this short intermission.
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5: We're ready now to continue with Big Town. The time is 1/2 hour later. The scene, Steve Wilson's office in the Illustrated Press. Steve, Lorelei, and Foots have brought the thug to the office, and Steve is ready to question him.
2: Now, everybody sit down and be comfortable. This little party may last a long time. Have a cigarette, Mr. Say, what is your name, anyway?
16: What makes you think you can get away with kidnapping? You ain't no copper.
2: Now, let's don't have any hard feelings. You know, we might be able to run you an errand or do you a favor sometime. You never can tell when you're going to get into a jam and need some friends.
16: Oh, yeah? I got plenty of friends. Which is a little thing you're liable to find out if you don't let me out of here, see?
2: Oh, well, if you must be petulant. Oh, Foots. You better go over him, see if he's carrying any identification.
17: Yeah.
2: Hey, you keep your hands out of your pocket.

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1: Somebody tossed a bomb out of that car you were in? You run around with rather rough characters. Don't you know that a man is judged by the company he keeps? These people here think you were mixed up in that bombing, Mr. Franks. You're not a very talkative fellow, are you? Now listen, you're in a bad jam. All we got on you is a bombing, not to mention a little rap for carrying concealed weapons. Your future looks mighty black. That must be baloney. Take it, Lorelei.
2: Hello? Yes. Okay, shoot. 1 to 10 years for extortion.
1: That's what I thought.
2: I've got that. 5 years flat for assault with intent to kill. Yeah, go on. 1 year to life, manslaughter.
1: Hear that, Franks?
2: All served in this state. Still on parole. Okay, Maloney, I've got everything down. Thanks.
1: Oh, three-time loser, huh? Another conviction in this state puts you out of circulation for life. Now I know we're going to make a bargain.
3: What do you mean?
1: Now, here's a little proposition that might interest you, Mr. Franks. All three of us saw you and your playmates bomb that drugstore tonight. We have the facilities of the most powerful newspaper in the state behind us to see that you're tried, convicted, and sent up for the rest of your natural life. I give that a little serious thought, Frank. You're a young man. You'll probably live another 30 years anyway. 30 years in a little 2x4 cell with nothing to look at but bars and gray walls. And nothing to look forward to but going out feet first in a pine box. Now, what would you give for a break?
3: All right. All right, what's your proposition?
1: Well, we want to know what's behind these bombings. Now, you come clean with us, give us the whole story, and we'll give you a 24-hour start out of town.
3: Well, how do I know you're on the level?
1: Well, what have you got to lose? If you don't take us up, we turn you over to the law. They'll sweat the information out of you, and you'll get the pen for life. Now, you play along with us, and you have a sporting chance to beat the rat.
3: I'm a sucker either way. I'll gamble with you.
1: Ah, good. Now you're talking. Now, start at the beginning. Get this down, Lorelei.
2: Okay, Steve.
1: Shoot, Franks.
3: Well, we're just opening up the town.
1: For what?
3: Slot machines.
1: Who's we?
3: Gambling syndicate.
1: Who's the boss?
3: I don't know. All I know is he's an alderman.
1: Alderman? Oh, that's interesting.
3: Yeah, and we got plenty of police protection, too.
1: Yeah, where's your headquarters?
3: It's an old warehouse, 1518 Pine Street.
1: Are the slot machines stored there?
3: 10,000 of them.
1: Well, how come this rough stuff?
3: Well, the salesmen were working that neighborhood for location. Those guys got out of line.
1: What do you mean, got out of line?
3: Well, they didn't want no slots in their stores.
1: Ah, well, who ordered the bombing?
3: The boss said to make an example of them so we wouldn't have no more trouble with anybody else.
1: Okay, Frank. You'd better be on the level about this.
3: And be a patsy to cross you.
1: Here, Putz, take this gun. Keep him covered. I'm calling the D.A.
4: Hand it over.
3: Hey, wait a minute. What do you mean, the D.A.? When are you going to spring me?
1: When I find out that your story is on the level.
3: Oh, it's on the level, all right. The big shots are meeting tonight at 11 o'clock. If you raid the joint, you can catch them all with their necks out of foot, see?
1: Well, it's 10:30 now. Now, if your story checks, you get sprung at 11:15. Miss Foster?
5: Yes, Mr. Wilson?
1: Get the district attorney's office.
5: Right away, Mr. Wilson.
1: Franks, you've nothing to worry about if your story checks. But if it's phony, I wouldn't give you 5 cents for the rest of your life.
4: You know, boss, I've always been a sucker for those slot machines.
1: Yeah?
2: Is there any chance at all of winning on them?
3: Yeah, swell chance. They're set 80 to 20 against you.
2: You mean they can be set that way before they're ever put in the store?
3: Sister, they can be set 99 to 1. Slot machines are the best things for us boys since they put the lid on Prohibition.
1: Why, Lorelei, you have no idea of the scope of the slot machine racket. The criminals who control those one-armed bandits swindle the public of the United States out of more than $1 billion every year.
2: Is that an established fact, Steve?
1: Absolutely. But the racket pays off crooked politicians for protection. You can always make arrangements like that to operate. There are about 500,000 of these iron robbers in use, practically all of them in violation of state laws. Do you know why Nick's place was bombed this afternoon?
2: Yes.
1: Because it was a good location. It's right across the street from the Lincoln School. If there were machines in there, the kids would gamble their lunch money away day after day. Lorelei, the penny and nickel machines rob school kids of their lunch money, rob housewives of their grocery money. The quarter machines make suckers out of the two-bit gamblers. The half-dollar machines are put in pool halls and clubs to victimize the drunks. Yes, Miss Foster?
5: The district attorney is on the wire.
1: All right, I'll take it. Oh, hello, Miller. Hey, this is Steve Wilson. I wonder if it's been brought to your attention that there's been an epidemic of bombing in this town. Only three? Well, as long as none of them were tossed to the courthouse, I suppose you haven't been disturbed. Well...

0: The Illustrated Press was disturbed, so we've dug up evidence for a raid that'll break the racket behind these bombings. Well, here's what I want you to do, Miller. Now listen, bring 25 men with tear gas and riot guns and meet me at 20th and Pine in 15 minutes. And remember, Miller, this is a raid and not a fire, so get down there without any fanfare. Okay, well, I'll see you there on time.
1: I'm all ready, boss. Let's go.
0: Oh, no, you're not going, Foote. You're going to stay here and watch our friend Franks. If I don't call you by 11:15, let him go and wish him luck. You, Lorelei, get this information to the city desk. Tell him to have a story ready. Oh, and tell George to send all available photographers to 20 of them, fine. Tell him to meet me there and step on it.
2: Right.
0: And then get into a cab and come to the warehouse.
2: Right.
0: The rough stuff should be over by that time, and I may need you. Oh, and you, Franks. You, I hope this is on the level. I'd hate to have to make that call and put you in stir for life.
3: I ain't worried. I'll be crossing the city limits at 11:20.
0: Well, if this checks through and you get picked up, we'll try to get you a break. Everybody knows what they're going to do now?
1: Yeah, sure.
2: Okay.
0: Well, get going and fast. I'm on my way to 20th and Pine.

0: Is that you, Steve?
1: Yeah. Are your men here?
0: Yes, they're around the corner, parking cars. Hey, I hope you're right about this, Steve.
1: I am right, fella. And I'm laying the biggest pinch of the year right in your lap. Now, here's the setup. Five blocks down the street at 1518 Pine, there's a warehouse full of slot machines.
0: Yeah?
1: And the big brains of the gambling syndicate are meeting there. Now, I've gone over the ground, and here's the way we've got to work. That block's split by two alleys. One runs along the side, and the other along the back of the warehouse.
0: Yeah.
1: They'll probably have a lookout spotted on the delivery dock in the rear of the building, and one in front. So we'll have to split up and work fast.
0: Right.
1: Now, Miller, take a sergeant and 10 men.
0: Yeah.
1: You'll have to cut through the back alley and crash that rear door.
0: I got it.
1: Now, wait a minute now. What time you got?
0: Huh? 2:58, Steve.
1: Now, wait a minute. I'll set my watch with yours. 2:11. Yes, I've got it. Here. And give me a sergeant and the rest of the men. We'll take the front door. But remember, stay in the shadows and keep quiet. We've got to take him by surprise. And it isn't going to be any tea party. Now, watch the time at exactly 11. When you blow the whistle, we charge those doors.
2: Right.

0: Light a match, Toby.
1: Yeah.
0: I want to take a look at my watch. Now, keep the plane covered.
1: How long you got?
0: I'll be coming out just right. Are you ready, boys? Well, come on, boys. Hit that door hard. Well, look out, spotted us. Get him. Nice work, Sergeant. That's it. Line them up and slap the cuffs on them.
2: Come on, move
3: along
2: there. Get along.
3: Everything.
2: Come on.
3: How's everything in here, Steve? Nobody got out the back.
0: Ah, good work, Miller. Fine-looking body of men we caught here. Say, now, look whom we have with us. It's Alderman Andrews. Get the cuffs on him and take special care of him, Sergeant. He's the brains behind this whole mob.
2: Okay.
0: Miller, see that guy easing over toward that door? Get that, get him, boys.
4: Stand back there, you covers. Stand back, I tell you.
5: Out his way.
4: Stand back.
5: Steve, he's got a bomb.
4: Stand back.
6: Yeah, I got a bomb. I'm getting out of here, and the first guy that makes a move towards me gets this thing tossed right in his teeth.
0: Give me that mop. Give me that bomb, sucker.
6: Don't take another step towards me, mister.
0: You're not scaring me, rat. You haven't got the kind of guts it takes to blow yourself up.
6: I'm not kidding, mister. I ain't taking a rap for these here big shots.
0: Come on, give me that bomb.
6: Right in your teeth if you take another step.
0: You're bluffing.
6: Oh, no, I'm not. Either I get out of here or we all take this rap together. Now, stay where you are.
7: Steve, I just left the city desk. All
0: right, look out. Oh, I got him.
3: Oh, nice going, Steve.
0: Well, I guess that guy won't throw any more bombs.
3: Hey, we had a close call there, though, Steve.
7: Stevie, you're all right.
0: Why, sure. You didn't get hurt, did you, Lorelei?
7: No, but I'm weak in the knees.
0: Well, Miller, this pinch will keep you in office. Unfortunately, we've ruined the political career of one of our leading citizens, Alderman Andrews.
7: Was Alderman Andrews mixed up in this?
0: Mixed up in it. He was the head man.
2: All right, boys. Get him in the wagon. Let's get out of here.
7: Steve, I'm sorry you ever started this. You take it too seriously. Why don't you let the police do that work? They get paid for it.
0: So do I, if you worry about me.
7: You know I worry. I wish you'd quit risking your life.
0: Well, maybe I will. Look at these slot machines. Just about $1 million worth.
7: What'll happen to these machines?
0: Oh, plenty. I'm going to put pressure on Miller to destroy them and dump the remains in the river. Come on, Lorelei. Let's get out of here.
7: I'll be glad to, Steve. I never knew I could be so afraid.
0: Really? Well, my nerves aren't all they should be. Come on, let's go for a drive.
7: All right.
0: If McNeil's on the job, that extra ought to hit the streets in half an hour.
7: You know, Steve, every day I'm more proud of you. And tonight you saved my life.
0: Well, if you noticed, I was mighty busy saving my own neck at the same time. But you know, Lorelei, if this were China, I'm afraid I would insist that I'd save that precious life of yours.
7: What are you talking about, Steve?
0: Well, there's an ancient Chinese custom, Lorelei.
7: Yes.
0: And according to its dictates, if you save a person's life, their life immediately becomes yours to look out for.
7: That sounds like a lovely custom, Steve.
0: Yes. Isn't it? Lorelei.
7: Yes, Steve?
0: Let's go get those hot dogs and pink lemonade.
7: Oh.

0: That ends tonight's episode of Big Town, starring Edward G. Robinson with Claire Trevor. Next week at the same time, Edward G. Robinson with Claire Trevor bring us the next episode of the dramatic expose, Big Town. Attention listeners, Carlton Cadell speaking. 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
1: From November 9th, 1937. The following year, Claire Trevor and Edward G. Robinson would be seen together in the big screen drama The Amazing Dr. Clitterhouse, which also featured Humphrey Bogart. Then a decade or so later, that same trio starred in John Huston's Key Largo, now joined by Bogey's wife, Lauren Bacall. Trevor would take home the Oscar for Best Supporting Actress for her performance in Key Largo. I'm Greg Bell, and next on When Radio Was, we move to the comedies and pay a visit to Vic and Sade. 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

Now get ready to smile again with radio's home folks, Crisco's Vic and Sade, brought to you by Procter & Gamble. Say, ladies, I would have given, well, most anything if you could have been down at the famous Crisco test kitchens recently. Why, you would have been so surprised at what took place, you'd probably never been able to believe your eyes. But you could have believed your eyes, and I'll tell you why. But first, let me tell you what happened. Hundreds of cakes were baked. Yes, I said hundreds of cakes. Each cake was measured. Measured with just an ordinary ruler. And listen, the cakes made with new Sure Mix Crisco baked up higher. Yes, ma'am, as much as 15% higher than the cakes with any other shortening. And what's more, the cakes made with Sure Mix Crisco were lighter and tenderer and far better eating, too. So just ask for Crisco today. You'll find that the new Sure Mix Crisco is packed in the same familiar Crisco can with the same familiar Crisco label. But wait till you make your very first cake with new Sure Mix Crisco. You'll have the surprise of your life, I promise you.

0: Well, sir, the noonday meal is almost over as we join our friends at the small house halfway up in the next block now. And here in the kitchen, we find Mr. Victor Gook and young Mr. Rush Gook briskly attacking dessert. Mrs. Victor Gook, however, quitted the table a moment ago in response to the telephone's alarm. And we hear her say,
1: Ruthie, it completely slipped my mind. Completely slipped my mind. Yes. Sure. Well, I'm glad you remembered, lady. Vic and Rush are still here, and I can get the information from them before they have to go back to school in the office. Like I told you last week, Vic was brought up on a farm and can provide the information in 2 seconds. All right, Ruthie. Sure. Suppose I come past for you about 1:45 or kind of halfway in around through there? Yeah. All right, lady. You bet. Goodbye.
2: I demand to know the
1: mysterious conversation. Willie, trot in the living room and get a sheet of paper and pencil out of the library table drawer. Finished your dessert?
3: Got a couple of bites left.
1: Well, run along. You can eat them when you get back. I'm the most forgetful ninny in town. Promised 5 separate ladies I'd dig up some information for them. They need a thimble meeting this afternoon, and let it completely slip my mind.
2: What kind of information?
1: Wildflowers. You'll have to help me.
3: You want your good stationery, Mom?
1: No, any old piece of scratch paper will do. And a pencil.
3: Okay.
1: You know all about wildflowers, don't you?
2: Uh-uh.
1: Oh, you do so. Raised on a farm.
2: I was raised on a farm, but my horticultural education...
1: Well, you can certainly give me 6 names of wildflowers, can't you?
2: I might possibly perform that.
1: Sure. Here's the way it is. At the last thimble meeting, the chairman, Ms. Apparat, told us we'd have to answer to roll call this week by giving the name of a wildflower and some interesting fact about it.
2: Mighty sweet idea. Reminds
1: me of the time... And I have to accumulate this information for 5 separate ladies. 6, counting myself.
3: I ripped a page out of my algebra notebook.
1: All right, thanks. Give it here. Now, what's the name of a wildflower?
2: Dandelion.
1: Well, lands everybody knows dandelion.
2: Bluebell.
1: Well, can't you think of some good ones?
2: Well, bluebell is good. As pretty a posy as you'd want to see.
1: I mean something unusual. I had the notion you brought up in the country that way, it'd have 100 wildflowers on the tip of your tongue.
2: I worked when I was a boy. I didn't trip over the meadows gathering blossoms. I got up at 5 o'clock in the morning and milked cows and watered horses.
1: Yeah, I know, but same time, seems to me you'd recall 1,000 wildflowers.
2: Maybe I do. Let me ponder a second.
1: I put down bluebell. What's an interesting fact about bluebells?
2: Their color.
1: What about their color?
2: It's blue.
1: Oh, my.
2: Well, heck, let a guy think a minute. I can probably recollect a trash basket full of dope if you'll give me time.
1: Some farm boy.
3: What's the trouble, Ma?
1: Well, I need the names of wildflowers for a thimble club meeting this afternoon.
3: Why?
1: Oh, new stunt of Miss Apparat's. At roll call, instead of answering off Miss Gook and Miss Dimbottom, the ladies are supposed to give a wildflower and some interesting fact about it. You know any wildflowers?
3: I expect I could think of a few. Do you have to provide them for all the ladies?
1: Have to provide them for 5. Well, thought of something?
2: Chrysanthemum.
1: Oh, chrysanthemum. Since when was chrysanthemums wild?
2: I didn't know.
1: Must have been some wide-awake farm boy.
2: Well, why do you have to dig up information for everybody?
1: Guess I stuck my neck out. I had the idea my husband that had been brought up in the country could name off names of wildflowers fast as he could talk.
2: No, but why do you
1: Well, when Thimble let out last week, I walked partway home with Ruthie and Miss Carmelson and Miss Well. They said they didn't know any more about wildflowers than a person could shake a stick at. I told them I'd help them out. And pretty quick, Miss Crider and Miss Oliver caught up with us, and they were up a stump about wildflowers. I said I'd get their information for them.
2: Huh.
1: And then I proceeded to promptly forget the whole business. Me in a pickle if you can't help. I've had all week to go down to the public library, and here's the afternoon of thimble meeting, and I haven't got a thing.
2: You've got bluebell.
1: Oh, bluebell. I thought you'd know a bunch of dandies.
2: Oh, maybe I do. Let me think.
3: Sweet Williams, Mom. Sweet Williams are wildflowers, ain't they?
1: Sweet Williams? Sure.
3: I remember seeing
1: What's
3: Sweet Williams.
1: What's an interesting fact about them?
3: I don't know.
2: Tulips, kiddo.
1: Are tulips wildflowers?
2: As far as I know, they are.
1: You must have been a regular leatherhead when you were on the farm.
2: I was a bright, alert,
3: sunflowers, Ma.
1: Well,
3: they're wild.
1: Well, they're wild, but they're common. Anybody can think of sunflowers and dandelions and daisies.
4: I told the ladies I'd provide them with fancy names. Fancy names and unusual facts. And your father gives me chrysanthemums and tulips.
2: Irises.
4: Irises.
3: Is this the way it goes, ma'am? Miss Appright calls off Miss Gook, and you're supposed to holler out Sweet Williams?
4: Supposed to holler out Sweet Williams and go ahead and speak some little piece about Sweet Williams. Sweet Williams grow some place or other and are widely known for this, that, and the other thing.
3: Mm.
2: Rotten splotches.
4: What?
2: Wildflowers. Rotten splotches. They grow on the banks of creeks. We had a whole patch of rotten splotches on our farm. They're kind of a nasty yellow with dirty streaks on them.
4: Ish.
2: Rotten splotches is a good legitimate wildflower. I can
4: prove... You think I'd give that to any of the ladies to say? Rotten splotches, a nasty yellow flower with dirty streaks on it.
2: Well, heck, I'm doing the best I can.
3: Come on, Bingham.
4: It's probably Ruthie again.
3: Might be Leland Richards. He said he had something of a trivial nature to discuss.
4: I'll answer.
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2: Wildflowers, rotten splotches, they grow on the banks of creeks. We had a whole patch of rotten splotches on our farm. They're kind of a nasty yellow with dirty streaks on them.
4: Ish.
2: Rotten splotches is a good legitimate wildflower. I can
4: you
2: prove...
4: You think I'd give that to any of the ladies to say? Rotten splotches, a nasty yellow flower with dirty streaks on it.
2: Well, heck, I'm doing the best I can.
3: Come on, Bingham.
4: It's probably Ruthie again.
3: Might be Leland Richards. He said he had something of a trivial nature to discuss.
4: I'll answer. Yeah. Hello? Oh, yes, Miss Carmelson. Why, yes, I am, Miss Carmelson. I promised Miss Stembottom I'd stop by for her. Oh, the wildflowers? Yours is Sweet William. Yes, Sweet William. What's an interesting fact, Vic?
2: I'm afraid I wouldn't have the slightest...
3: Sweet Williams were discovered by Balboa when he explored the Pacific coast.
4: Who?
3: Balboa.
4: Excuse me, Miss Carmelson. Had to ask my son a question. Yeah. Sweet Williams were discovered by Balboa when he explored the Pacific coast. Balboa. Can you remember that? Uh-huh. All right. Oh, not at all. Well, see you at Thimble Club later on. Yes, indeed. All right, Miss Carmelson. Goodbye.
2: Well, you got one of your ladies fixed up.
4: Hush, was that true about Sweet Williams?
3: True?
4: Yes.
3: Could be true.
4: You don't know it's true, though, huh?
3: No, I don't know it's true. But it's got to be partly true. Balboa must have seen plenty of Sweet Williams.
4: I'll get it.
2: Carnations.
4: Carnations or wildflowers?
2: Seems to me I heard somewhere that carnations were... What...
4: Hello. Oh, yes, Miss Oliver. Sure I have. You bet. What's another?
3: Killikinicks.
4: Killikinicks?
3: Yeah.
4: Killikinicks, Miss Oliver. Yeah, that's your wildflower. Interesting fact.
3: Killikinicks were used by the Comanche Indians to tell the time of day.
4: They were used by the Comanche Indians to tell the time of day. Yeah. Oh, not at all, Miss Oliver. Not at all. See you this afternoon? All right. All right, Miss Oliver. Goodbye.
2: Another lady accommodated.
4: What are killikinicks?
3: Marbles. They're generally used for shooters, and they're made out of some kind of funny stone. Kids call them killikinicks.
4: Where'd you get that about the Comanche Indians?
3: We're reading about Comanche Indians in English class.
4: Both Miss Carmelson and Miss Oliver will call out stuff at thimble meeting that ain't true.
3: Nobody will check up on them, though. You take the average American citizen, he wouldn't bother to go to the trouble.
4: I need four more wildflowers and interesting facts.
2: Heliotrope.
4: You needn't exert yourself giving any more suggestions, Vic. Rush, I'm going to use sunflower after all. What's an interesting fact?
3: Sunflowers were once used as food.
4: Is that true?
3: No.
4: Once used as food.
2: Sweet peas.
4: What's an interesting fact about daisies?
3: Daisies keep secrets. There's an old saying, daisies won't tell.
4: That's true.
3: Sure.
4: I'll give it to Ruthie. How about bluebells?
2: They're blue.
4: How about bluebells, Rush?
3: Bluebells were once held sacred by the Blackfoot tribe of Redskins.
2: Kiddo, seems to me orchids are wildflowers.
4: Dandelions?
3: Want an interesting fact for dandelions?
4: Yeah.
3: There's an old tradition that if you hold a dandelion under somebody's chin and it makes the skin look yellow, it shows they like butter.
4: That's true.
3: I don't know whether it's true or not, but you take young kids...
4: Well, I mean, it's true people say that.
3: Yeah.
4: Well, it makes my six. Sweet Williams, that funny name...
3: Killy Knicks.
4: Sunflowers, daisies, bluebells, and dandelions.
3: Uh-huh. Six.
4: Certainly made a botch of this, making ladies call out trash that ain't even true.
3: I wouldn't worry, Mom. You'll never get caught.
2: Kiddo.
4: What?
2: Poinsettias.
4: You're some farm boy, you are.
2: Ain't poinsettias wildflowers?
4: Some wonderful farm boy.

0: Which concludes another brief interlude at the small house halfway up in the next block. And there we leave Crisco's Vic and Sade until the next time. 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Now, ladies, don't forget, next Monday, September 25th, is the day when you hear the exciting details of Crisco's big all-cash slogan contest. Remember, the grand prize is $5,000 cash and 100 prizes of $50 each. So don't forget, next Monday, September 25th, at this same time. And two, don't forget to listen to Crisco's Vic and Sade the next time. This is Ralph Edwards speaking.
1: From September 22nd, 1939, did you catch the name of the announcer for that one? 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So here's my question this time. Name the Ralph Edwards-created game show series that debuted on radio in 1940, later moved to television, and enjoyed a nearly four-decade total run. 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
26: NBC News Radio, I'm Mark Mayfield. Gas prices remain high as the Labor Day weekend rolls on. Energy Secretary Chris Wright told ABC's This Week that gasoline could decrease as the summer driving season comes to a close.
27: So the marketplace thinks gasoline prices are going to move meaningfully lower. So trust the market. Certainly don't trust my predictions.
26: On Sunday, AAA reported the average price for a gallon of regular sits at about $4.14. Drivers in California are paying an average of $5.84 a gallon, the highest in the country. Five people are dead and three critically injured after an Amazon cargo plane overran a runway at Miami International Airport on Sunday. Officials say the Boeing 767 landed around 2 p.m. before leaving the runway and coming to rest near a roadway. Five people were taken to the hospital, while two others suffered less serious injuries. The plane was operated by North Carolina-based 21 Air and was flying from San Juan, Puerto Rico. The NTSB is sending a team to Miami to investigate, while two of the airport's four runways have reopened. The Trump administration is going to the Supreme Court again in an effort to implement new mail-in voting rules. Lisa Carton reports.
0: The emergency appeal filed on Sunday comes after a judge ruled on Friday that the administration's planned restrictions on mail voting are likely illegal and should not take effect before the midterm elections. The judge had already issued a temporary ruling blocking the U.S. Postal Service from moving forward with the new rules. Friday's order extends that ruling indefinitely. I'm Lisa Carton.
26: U.S. envoys Steve Witkoff and Jared Kushner say they are very encouraged by the latest round of peace talks aimed at ending the war in Ukraine. The two met with Ukrainian President Volodymyr Zelensky in Kyiv Sunday, one day after holding talks with Russian President Vladimir Putin in Moscow. And TV's Wheel of Fortune is looking for a new announcer. Sony Pictures Television fired Jim Thornton hours after TMZ published photos allegedly showing him viewing an online chat room with images of children. 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
1: I'm Greg Bell, and we begin this time with roommates Jane and Irma. And then we pay a visit to Gasoline Alley. Based on the Frank King comic strip of the same name, that 15-minute program had a few separate runs, and we'll present one from a late 1940s syndicated series. In 1949, a motion picture version of this first series was released. Lead actress Marie Wilson was back in the role of Irma Peterson. Her boyfriend Al played by John Lund, and in the role of her roommate Jane Stacy was Diana Lynn. Ah, but on radio, Kathy Lewis was Jane, and John Brown played Al. Here they are in an episode from June 21st, 1948.
7: Jane, what is it, Irma?
8: I think I'll have my wisdom tooth taken out.
7: Why, has it been bothering you?
8: No, but it doesn't seem to be doing me any good.
7: Well, that's what you can expect when you listen to my friend, Irma.

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0: Starring Marie Wilson as Irma and Kathy Lewis as Jane.

0: when you work hard for a year, you feel you need a vacation. Me, Jane Stacy, I feel that I need two. You know why? Not only have I worked hard for the past year, but I've been doing something that no one else would dare to do. I've been living with Irma Peterson. Believe me, after a year of living with Irma Peterson, you'd be happy to spend your vacation in the Siberian salt mines. Now, don't get me wrong, because I love Irma. It's just that the things that that girl does is enough to drive you out of your mind. For instance, for the past few days, Irma and I have been discussing our vacation plans. And what is she doing? She is standing in the middle of the room, exercising vigorously with a pair of dumbbells. Irma, why have you suddenly decided you must lose weight?
1: Well, Al says when you travel, you should travel light.
0: Honey, he didn't mean it that way. Now, how about helping me look through these travel folders so we can find a place before our vacation's over, huh?
1: All right, Jane. Say, this looks like a nice place for our vacation.
0: Where?
1: Here, this modernistic hotel.
0: Let me see, honey. Oh, honey, that's the Great Pyramid in Egypt. It's over 2,000 years old.
1: Then the rate should be reasonable.
0: Now, sweetie, you don't understand. It's a monument. Find something else, huh?
1: All right, let me see. Oh, I like this place.
0: Let's look. Irma, that's the Leaning Tower of Pisa.
1: Well, how'd you get that way, Jane?
0: I don't know. Your boyfriend, Al, probably thought it was a pinball machine and tilted it. Come on, sweetie, we have to look through the folders.
1: All right. Say, this sounds nice.
0: Really? Uh-huh. Let me read it. A vacation paradise. A place where Mother Nature has outdone herself to make this wonderland a riot of spectacular color. Yes, even this cannot compare with the food at McGivney's Seafood Palace in the heart of Rockaway. Oh, no. Irma, this is the front cover of a menu.
1: Well, here's one. Plan your vacation in the land of the sick warriors.
0: Irma, that's sequoias.
1: Make this a memory that will live forever as you spend 2 weeks deep in the interior of the alligators.
0: It's Alleghenies.
1: Which is the home of the irritable Indian.
0: That's Iroquois. Honey, you know, you must drive your boss, Mr. Clyde, insane the way you read.
1: Oh, Mr. Clyde doesn't mind much. In fact, I know he likes me. You know, once he heard in the paper that a girl named Irma Peterson committed suicide, and he went right out and got drunk. He was so upset he ordered champagne for the whole staff.
0: Yeah. Yeah, I remember. Then he found out you were alive, so he stayed drunk. Honey, this isn't finding a place for us to go on our vacation.
1: Oh, Jane, maybe we oughtn't to go away at all.
0: Why not?
1: I'll miss my Al.
0: Ah, so what?
1: Oh, I'm liable to lose him. You know, there are three girls for every two men.
0: What about it?
1: Oh, where will I find an apartment for five people?
0: Oh, please, Irma. Come in.
2: Hello, Jane. Hello, Irma.
0: Hello, Richard.
1: Hello.
2: Oh, Jane, have you and Irma decided where you're going on your vacation?
0: Not yet, Richard.
2: Oh, good. I have a wonderful plan. You know, business is sort of quiet this time of the year, so I thought if Al could make it, he and I could join you.
0: Oh, Richard, that's wonderful.
1: Well, I don't know about Al. I don't think he'll go unless he can pay his own way.
2: Well, fine.
1: But if he pays his own way, he can't go.
2: Well, now, don't worry about it, Irma. Al will be bunking with me, and it won't cost him anything.
0: Oh, Richard, you know you're a darling. I could hug you for that.
2: I'll take you up on that when we go for our first canoe ride. Well, as long as you haven't picked a place, there's the Hotel Del Mar overlooking the Blue Pacific, or if you don't want to go that far, there's the Moosehead Lodge up in Maine.
0: The Moosehead Lodge?
2: Mm-hmm.
0: Oh, Richard, that's very exclusive. Gee, I know they'll take you, but I'm afraid Irma and I won't have a chance.
2: Oh, I know they're a little snooty, but I'm sure that if you write them an impressive letter, you'll have no trouble at all. I'd write it myself, but I have a million things to do down at the office.
0: All right, Richard, I'll do my best. Come in.
3: Hello, Jane. Rich. Hiya, chicken.
1: Hello, Al, honey.
0: Hello, Al.
2: Hi, Al.
3: Well, girls, got the ideal spot picked for your vacation. Been going there for years. Hotel McAdams.
2: Hotel McAdams?
3: Certainly. Beautiful place and very exclusive. Matter of fact, they're so fussy about who they let in, they got a sign in the lobby which says, all guests with a criminal record must show documentary proof that they have served their time and will not fight extradition if wanted in other states.
1: Oh, Al.
3: Was only kidding, chicken, but really found a nice vacation spot.
0: Al, Richard has already found a place for us to go to.
1: Yes, it's on the coast of Maine overlooking the blue Pacific.
2: And Al, you're going too.
3: Oh, nothing doing. You know I can't afford to...
2: But I want you to be my guest.
3: That's what I say. I can't afford to pass up your offer.
2: Well, then, if it's all agreed, I'll run along. Oh, and don't forget to write that letter, Jane. I'll see you later.
0: Bye. Well, thanks to Richard, we can all look forward to a swell vacation. If you kids will excuse me, I'll go in the bedroom, get some of my summer things ready for the cleaners.
3: Chicken, it burns me up.
1: What do you mean, honey?
3: The way you let Richard do everything. Is there any reason why I can't pick the place? I got good taste. But don't look at me that way, chicken. I know I got one black shoe on and one brown one. Can't be helped. The landlord was coming up for the rent. I had to dress in a hurry.
1: Oh, Al, I'm not criticizing you. It's just that Richard wants us to go to a lodge in Maine.
3: Yeah, I know his taste. It must be one of those swanky joints where you have to take a shower before they let you in the pool. That's no place for a vacation. You don't feel at home. You go there for a good time, and someone comes up and asks if you care to join in a round of croquette. You don't feel like eating them chicken meatballs.
1: Oh, Al, you're so naive. Croquette isn't a chicken meatball. It's French for knitting.
3: Yeah, and what kind of food do they serve? Little sandwiches cut in triangles. If you take more than 10 or 12, they give you a dirty look. It's not that I want you to, but why take chances spending good money for a snooty place? If you want the best advice on where to go for a vacation, you get it from one guy.
1: Who else?
3: Who else but...
4: Hello, Joe.
3: Al, got a problem. Want to get away from people, what do you suggest? Uh-huh. Uh-huh. Uh-huh. Mm-hmm. Sing Sing or Alcatraz? You prefer Sing Sing? They show better movies on Friday nights? No, Joe, want something less confining. Want a legitimate vacation spot? What you got? Oh, I'll ask her. Irma, how about Death Valley?
1: Oh, I read about that. Isn't that where all the elephants go to die?
3: Please, Jane. Joe, how do you get a trip to a snazzy place free? Yeah, hold it. Don't want to discuss it on this party line. We'll call you right back from a payphone. Goodbye, noble friend. Chicken, we'll be right back. Want to talk to Joe from the pay station downstairs.
1: All right, Chloe.
3: Chloe?
1: I just want you to know I gotta go where you are.
3: Sweet fellow, Chicken. We'll be back with a place to go.
1: Oh, Chloe, I gotta go where you are.
0: Irma.
1: Chloe.
0: Honey.
1: Irma.
0: Huh? Have you seen my stationery? I want to get that letter off before... Oh. Come in.
5: It's only me, Professor Kropotkin.
6: Hello, Janie and Irma, my two little telescopes. One far-sighted, the other with a collapsible head. Excuse me, a little joke I picked up from an astronomer.
0: Why, Professor?
6: Girls, have you got an extra comb, please? I'm in the middle of curling Mrs. O'Reilly's hair.
0: Oh, sure, here you are.
6: Oh, thank you. Janie, would you mind coming downstairs to Mrs. O'Reilly's room? I don't know whether I should make the curls large or small.
0: Well, why don't you ask her? After all, it's her hair.
6: This I know, but she's out shopping.
5: Janie, tell me, did you and Irma decide where you're going on your vacation?
0: Oh, yes, we're going to the Moosehead Lodge up in Maine. How about you, Professor? Are you planning on taking a vacation?
6: Well, I was planning on it, Janie, but things didn't work out.
0: Oh.
6: You see, I was going to sublet my room to a friend of mine from Pennsylvania who's also taking a vacation. But when he came out to look at my room, he decided he'd have a better vacation if he stayed on the job.
0: What kind of a job does he have?
6: He's a coal miner.
5: Tell me, Irma, what is Al going to do while you're away?
1: Oh, Al will be with Richard, and they're both going to be at the same camp with Jane and me.
6: That's nice. Well, girls, I'll see you before you go. I must go back to my room now and write a letter to the district attorney. He wants to be notified of every crime committed.
0: Every crime?
6: Yes, Mrs. O'Reilly is cooking dinner for me.
4: Hello, Al, and goodbye. I'm just on my way out.
3: Goodbye, Professor. Well, girls, we're all set. Joe found an ideal spot for our vacation.
0: Now, just forget it, Al. I wouldn't go to any place that Joe suggested. Richard has started the wheels turning so we can get into the Moosehead Lodge. Well, if you kids will excuse me, I want to go out and buy some impressive stationery so I can write a letter to them for reservations. I'll see you later, kids.
3: Chicken will not let that dame push me around. My mind is made up.
1: What do you mean, Al? Don't you want to go with us?
3: Well, of course I do, Chicken. But since Richard is footing my bill, want to make sure we get in.
1: Well, but Jane's going to write a letter.
3: Do not have confidence in Jane. Need more sophistication. Chicken, you and I will write that letter.
1: Oh, Al, do you think we're doing the right thing?
3: Sure, Chicken. Jane and Richard will thank us forever.
1: Oh, Al, I like the way you make up your mind to do things at a moment's notice. You're so repulsive.
3: Chicken, that's impulsive.
1: Oh, what's the difference, Al? I like you either way.
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0: just finished writing a letter to the Moosehead Lodge asking for reservations for the four of us. You know, my conscience bothers me. I described Al and Irma as the perfect lady and gentleman. Now, I know what's going to happen. Someone will say to Al, would you care to indulge in a little Parcheesi? And Al will say...
1: Parcheesi? By all means. Would you mind putting it on a cracker for me?
0: And as soon as we get to the Moosehead Lodge, someone will say to Irma, would you care for a nightcap? And Irma will say...
2: No, thanks. I like to sleep bald-headed.
0: Yes, indeed. I'm glad the two of them are not here as I write this letter. I'm taking no chances on Al and Irma gumming up the works. So little Jane Stacy's personally dropping this letter in the mailbox, special delivery.
2: Jane? Jane? Oh, she's not here.
1: Good. Don't want her around making wisecracks while I'm dictating this letter for Moosehead Lodge. Got your notebook, chicken?
2: Yes, Al.
1: Uh-huh. When you type it, keep a copy, so we'll have a copy of what we said.
2: All right, Al. Now, shall I say gentleman or dear sir?
1: Well, chicken, we want to impress this lodge that we're swank people, so use swank terms. Write, your highness.
2: All right. All right. My dear your highness.
1: Good. We wish to make a reservation at your lodge for the coming semester for four people. Or, as you might say, a group of quadrupeds. We wish to assure you that we are very high class. You got that, chicken?
2: Al, how do you spell your highness?
1: Chicken, got to write fast. My mind is clicking. These creative thoughts come and go.
2: Oh, I'm sorry, Al.
1: Just say we desire reservations for four people.
2: Well, how will they know we're high class?
1: Uh-huh, I'm coming to that. New paragraph.
2: I don't know how to spell paragraph.
1: Chicken, you don't write. You just zip it in a little.

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1: We eat with knives and forks, especially when we eat on the European plan. And I am sure that your lunch will be exactly...
2: Since I sent that letter to Moosehead Lodge, and I expect an answer this morning. Irma, of course, is packing. Such packing you have never seen. At this moment, she is trying to pack a ukulele, which she informs me is waterproof. So being a normal person, I said, "Well, Irma, why would anyone want a waterproof ukulele?" And Irma said,
3: "In case you get tired playing, you can paddle."
2: You know, Irma, I should argue with you on that, but it's just too ridiculous. But now, before I really blow my top, please tell me, why are you putting ice cubes in your hat?
3: Well, you know, when you're on a vacation under the moonlight summer breezes, and you're with a man like Al, I may want to keep a cool head.
2: Oh, honey, forget about packing till we get that confirmation from the lodge, huh? Why don't you go see a movie? There are two new pictures playing right around the corner. On Our Merry Way and Dream Girl.
3: Oh, I saw them with Al.
2: Oh, you saw them. What are they about?
3: I don't know. When Al and I go to the movies, we never look at the screen.
2: Well, then why don't you go out and get your hair fixed?
3: Well, I can't. I'm waiting for someone.
2: Who, Irma?
3: Oh, it isn't important.
2: You know, you've been acting strangely all day, Irma, running to the mailbox every 5 minutes. You expecting a letter?
3: Oh, tiddly-dum.
2: Well, that's a pretty good answer. Come in.
1: Hiya, chicken. Any sign of the mailman yet?
3: No, Al. Maybe we should have sent it special delivery like Jane did.
1: Next, chicken. What else is new, Jane?
2: Just a minute. Wait just a minute. Did the two of you by any chance write a letter to Moosehead Lodge?
3: Tiddly-dum, Al. That always stopped her.
2: Irma, let me handle this. Look at me, Al.
1: There's nothing wrong, Jane.
2: Well, then why are you and Irma looking at each other like that?
1: Well, you heard that expression, a person's face is their fortune?
2: What about it?
1: Chicken and I are doing a little bookkeeping.
2: Irma Peterson, answer me. Did you have the audacity to write a separate letter to Moosehead Lodge?
3: Well, yes, Jane, but when you read it, you'll see that we will be admitted at once. Look, here's a carbon copy.
2: Let me see that. Oh. Not only are we friends of President Hoover, but we have often been invited by the Vanderbilts to go yachting in their solarium and drink grouse. Oh, no.
1: Subtle but effective, Jane. Continue.
2: The family of my fiancée, Irma Peterson, has spent a great deal of time abroad. And I can modestly say that my own family has done time in America.
1: Chicken, I think Jane is getting a little pale.
3: So what? You'll get a color back at Moosehead Lodge.
2: Moosehead Lodge? Both of you must be kidding. Believe me, after this letter, if we showed up there, they'd have our heads on the wall. And I haven't worked like a dog for 23 years to end up a hat rack. Come in.
4: Hello, girls.
5: Hello, Al.
1: Hi, Mrs. O'Reilly.
3: Hello, Mrs. O'Reilly.
4: Janie, this letter just came for you.
2: Thank you.
4: Well, girls, I've got to get back to my room. The professor curled me transformation, and now it's drying on the windowsill. And I want to get it inside before a bird builds a nest in it.
3: Jane, is that letter from Moosehead Lodge?
2: Yes.
3: Well, why didn't you open it?
2: What's the use?
3: Oh, go on, open it, Jane.
2: All right. Dear Miss Stacy, we regret we cannot give you accommodations at this time, as no reservations are available. Sincerely, Moosehead Lodge. Well, there goes our vacation in Maine. Do you know why?
3: No, Jane, but go ahead. We're paying attention.
2: Because you and Al took it upon yourselves to write a ridiculous letter. What'll Richard say?
3: Well, we're sorry, Jane.
2: Well, you're always sorry.

0: sorry when you sewed suspenders on my brand new strapless evening gown. You were sorry when you tied firecrackers on my hair because I said I wanted to see how I'd look with bangs. You're sorry. You're just always sorry. Please come in, anybody.
1: It's only me again, Kropotkin.
2: But Janie, you're crying.
0: Well, I've got something to cry about.
2: Well, someone must have shown you a picture of my room.
1: I'm only trying to cheer you up, Janie.
2: Tell me, what is wrong?
0: Well, Irma and Al.
2: Irma and Al. Just tell me what we need, a doctor, a lawyer, or an undertaker.
3: Now, wait a minute, Janie.
0: Wait nothing. When Richard finds out what you've done, he will be ostracized.
4: They can't do that. He's a citizen.
0: Oh. Come in.
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0: Oh, thank you.
4: Who's it from, Jane?
0: Oh, it's another letter from Moosehead Lodge. They're probably suing us.
3: Go on, read it.
4: What does it say, Jane?
0: Well, it says, your second letter for reservation signed Al, Irma, Jane, and Richard Incorporated has so delighted our committee that we beg you to forgive us for turning down your previous request. We feel that any group with such a sense of humor will give Moosehead Lodge that congenial, amiable atmosphere we so desire. And please give our regards to that great inventor, President Hoover.
4: Jane, your eyes are popping.
0: Well, Irma, Al, they like the letter. They want us to come up. Oh, Al, how can I ever thank you?
3: Oh, don't thank me, Jane. The chicken belongs the credit.
0: Well, Irma, how in the world did you ever work it?
4: Oh, simple, Jane. You see, Richard had an idea in his head, and you had an idea in your head. Al had an idea in his head. It was easy for me because I could think. I had nothing in my head.
0: And you know, that's a bit of an understatement coming from the head of my friend, Irma.

0: all packed to go. And you know, though we're happy, Irma and I are practically in tears. We're anxious to go, but we're going to miss all our friends. Aren't we, Irma?
1: Yes, Jane.
2: Well, don't cry, Irma. After all, we're two very lucky girls to have so many wonderful friends.
1: I know, Jane. That's why I'm so sad. Because you know what they say, next to a dog, a friend is a man's best. Yes.
0: Come in.
3: Professor Kropotkin and Mrs. O'Reilly. We just came to say goodbye.
0: Thank you, Professor.
3: And girls, you know, I haven't got much money, but I'd like to give you a little present to take with you.
0: Oh, how nice.
1: Well, what is it, Professor?
3: Mrs. O'Reilly.
4: Oh, hush up, Professor. Goodbye, girls. We're going to miss you.
5: Oh, I hate to cry like this. The tears make my eyelashes soaking wet. I have to put them on the radiator to dry. And that shrinks them.
3: And all the time I thought you were wearing them at half mast.
6: Come on, girls. The cab's waiting.
7: Come on. Let's go.
0: Coming, coming. Goodbye, everybody. Have a swell vacation.
1: Oh, and that goes for me, too. Oh, if you get a postal card with my name on it and you don't know who it's from, just wait until I come back and I'll tell you. Goodbye.
0: Goodbye. Goodbye. Goodbye, everybody.
8: My Friend Irma, presented by Swan, another fine product of Lieber Brothers Company, was produced by Cy Howard. Tonight's script was written by Cy Howard and Park Levy. Folks, this program is the last one for a short time while our cast, writers, and production personnel take a well-earned vacation. My Friend Irma will return to the air again August 30th and will star Marie Wilson as Irma and Kathy Lewis as Jane. The part of Professor Kropotkin was played by Hans Conried. Frank Bingman speaking. Remember, My Friend Irma will return to the air on August 30th at this same time. This is CBS, the Columbia Broadcasting System.
9: Planning a Vacation, an episode from June 21st, 1948. As I mentioned earlier, there was a motion picture version of My Friend Irma released the following year. Marie Wilson and Hans Conried recreated their radio roles. But in the film, Diana Lynn was Jane, and John Lund played Al. It's most famous today for marking the big screen debut of the comedy team of Dean Martin and Jerry Lewis. I'm Greg Bell, and coming up next on When Radio Was, we introduce the quarter-hour comedy Gasoline Alley. We'll be right back.
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19: 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Cartoonist Frank King introduced the Gasoline Alley comic strip way back in 1918, and the first radio adaptation came along in 1931. There was also an early 1940s version. Well, here is an even later one. I believe it's from a syndicated series that aired out of New York City. This episode is from July 30th, 1948.
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21: Hold it, Wilmer. 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
21: 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Oh, what's that? Why, yes, sir, I think we can fix it. We can fix anything that runs on four wheels. Sure. We'll be waiting for you right here in Gasoline Alley.
20: Yes, the Gasoline Alley gang is on hand, just as you find them every day in more than 100 great newspapers from coast to coast. In this episode, Skeezix and Wilmer get a kicking around from Kid Cupid.

0: And now, Gasoline Alley. Some people find it very easy to keep a secret. But with others, the mere knowledge of a secret is a cause for nervousness and jumpiness. For instance, Skeezy's partner, Wilmer Bobble, has been acting nervous and jumpy all day. But now the day's work in the garage has ended, and Skeezy says,
1: "Okay, fellas, let's call it a day and go home."
2: You're sure you're finished for the day, Skeezy? I mean, you can go home now?
1: Of course, Wilmer. What's wrong with you? You've been acting funny all day.
2: Oh, nothing, Skeezy. It's nothing at all, really.
1: There's that darn phone. I'll get it.
2: No, Skeezy. That's for me, that call. You wait right here. Right here, see, and we'll go home together.
1: Okay, Wilmer. Well, if it's for you, answer it.
2: Yeah, sure. You wait right there. Hello?
3: Wilmer, this is Nina.
2: Yeah, Nina, yeah.
3: Has Skeezy said anything about today being his birthday?
2: Not a word. I don't think he's even thought of it.
3: Good. Have you finished work?
2: Just knocked off for the day. Like I promised, I'll bring Skeezix right home.
3: And hurry. Most of the guests are already here.
2: Oh, you can bank on it. We'll leave here in 2 minutes.
3: Oh, thanks, Wilmer. And remember, don't breathe a word to Skeezix. I've worked so hard, and I want this to be the nicest surprise party ever. Goodbye.
2: Bye, Nina. Who the heck is that coming into the garage? Skeezix, remember, we're through work for the day.
1: It's Margie Gannon, Wilmer. Hiya, Margie.
4: Skeezix, can you fix my car in a hurry? It's awful important.
1: Oh, sure. Wilmer and I will be glad to fix it for you.
2: We will not.
1: What did you say, Wilmer?
2: I'm sorry, Margie. We can't fix your car tonight.
1: Oh, wait a minute. Wilmer, have you gone nuts?
4: Oh, please, Wilmer. I've just got to get it fixed.
2: Well, what I mean is, Margie, you see, I'll fix your car, but Skeezix has to rush right home fast.
1: I don't either have to rush home. I like Margie, and I'd like to do her a favor.
2: Oh, I like you too, Margie, only...
1: Maybe you've forgotten, Wilmer, that Margie's father owns the biggest fleet of trucks in the state, or that he sends us some of his repair work. He's sending us a truck job tomorrow, Margie. He told me about it today.
4: Skeezix, has Father been here?
1: Oh, that was this morning.
4: Oh, thank heaven.
1: Now, you don't worry about your car, Margie. We'll fix it for you. That's a promise. Now, let's just have a look.
4: Oh, thank you, Skeezix. I wasn't going to tell anybody, but I'm so happy I have to tell somebody.
1: Huh? You're happy about your car getting out of whack?
4: Skeezix, I'm eloping. I'm driving over to Homedale.
1: Oh, that's swell. Who's the lucky guy?
4: Johnny Hart. And, oh, he's so wonderful.
1: Johnny's a nice guy. Hand me that socket wrench, Wilmer.
2: Please, Skeezix, do we have to do this job?
4: Oh, gee, he's just wonderful. Of course, he hasn't got a dime, and Father will be furious when he finds out. You know how angry Father can get.
1: Oh, sure. Everybody knows that Mr. Gannon's got quite a temper.
4: Well, he's a dear, really. Only everybody's afraid to talk back to him, including me.
2: Mr. Gannon, mad at us. Wait a minute, Skeezix. Stop working on his car.
1: Huh? Now what is it, Wilmer?
2: Margie's father. He's our best customer, isn't he?
1: Well, of course he is.
2: Then stop working on his car right now. If we help Margie alone, Mr. Gannon will never give us any more work.
1: Gosh, I hadn't thought of that.
4: Oh, Skeezix, I didn't think of it either.
2: Well, sure, you see the spot we're in, Margie. Besides, Skeezix is already late for the... Come on, Skeezix, let's go home.
1: But I promised Margie I'd fix her
2: car. Sure, but that was before we realized what would happen to us if we do fix it.
4: I guess Wilmer's right, Skeezix.
1: Maybe. But... Well, I remember how I felt when Nina and I wanted to get married. Yes, Wilmer, and you and Jessica felt the same way.
2: Oh, sure, but...
1: Tell me, Margie, you really love Johnny Hart, don't you?
4: Terribly, Skeezix. And if Father or anybody keeps us from being married, I'll just die.
1: Well, that's good enough for me. Hand me that wrench, Wilmer.
2: Wait, Skeezix, wait a
1: minute. I know we're partners, Wilmer, but I say even if we lose Mr. Gannon's business, let's fix Margie's car.
2: Skeezix, it's only that you're late for this. I mean, I promised somebody that I'd... Oh, all right. Darn it, let's get busy and fix Margie's car.
1: Good for you, Wilmer. I'll get it.
2: No, Skeezix. It's for me. You stay right there. I'll get it. Hello, Nina.
5: Nina, this is Steve Gannon. this Skeezix?
2: Gosh, Mr. Gannon. No, Mr. Gannon. This is Wilmer. Wilmer Bobble. I hope you feel great.
5: I don't feel great. I'm mad as a hornet.
2: Mad, Mr. Gannon? At us?
5: Not at you, Bobble. But I want you to give a message to Skeezix.
2: Did you say Skeezix?
5: You tell Skeezix I was going to send one truck in tomorrow, but I've changed my mind.
2: Now, look, Mr. Gannon, you can't put all the blame on Skeezix just because Margie's the rope.
5: Yeah, tell him I'll send in several trucks and... What? Did you say Margie? Eloping? I'll call out the police. I'll put Skeezix's wallet behind bars for life. I'll murder him, Skeezix's wallet, eloping with my daughter, and him a married man.
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0: Now, back to Gasoline Alley. Well, things are really in a merry mix-up. Wilmer has just finished telling Skeezix and Margie Gannon that he inadvertently told Margie's hot-tempered father that his daughter is eloping. Worse still, Mr. Gannon thinks Margie is eloping with Skeezix. And at this moment, the garage door bursts open, and in comes Nina, Skeezix's wife.
4: Skeezix, I'm so mad I could pop. I'm furious.
10: Nina, we were sort of expecting Mr. Gannon. Look, Nina, Mr. Gannon's got a silly notion that Margie and I are.
4: I know all about it. Mr. Gannon called and told me. And
11: Nina, you don't think Skeezix and I are alone?
4: Of course not. Everybody in town but your father knows you're madly in love with Johnny Hart.
11: Oh, dear, I'm afraid Father will come here and he's got such a temper.
4: I hope he does come. Here. I don't get mad very often, but right now I could chew nails.
10: Nina, I've never seen you like this.
2: It was all my fault, Nina.
11: Oh, please don't say anything to Father if he comes in, Nina. He'll only get madder.
4: I certainly will say something to him. I tried to say it on the phone, but he was shouting his head off.
11: But, Nina,
4: it's about time people stop being afraid of your father, Margie, and the way I feel now.
11: Nina, look, here he comes.
4: Let him come. I'm ready.
2: Where is that snake? That cur? That... There you are, Skeezix. Why?
10: Look, Mr. Gannon,
2: I'm going to drive you out of business. I'm going to ruin you.
10: Please, Mr. Gannon,
2: I'm going to put you behind bars.
4: Going to stop this nonsense. Right now.
2: What?
4: Just one word, Mr. Gannon, and I'll hit you right on the nose with this monkey wrench.
2: Nina, good heavens, it's worse than I thought. The wife helping her husband elope with my daughter.
4: Margie is not eloping with Skeezix. She's eloping with Johnny Hart.
2: Johnny Hart? I won't have it. He's a pauper.
4: Anything to say about it. If necessary, Skeezix and Wilmer and Margie and I will tie you up and leave you here in the garage and...
10: Nina, we wouldn't.
4: Not only that, Mr. Gannon, I'm suing you for a...
11: For $1 million for the things you said about my husband.
5: Wait a minute. Who's the injured party here? Why, I'm going to...
11: You're going to do nothing. Because if you do, I'll tell everybody in town that you're a bad-tempered, mean old man.
4: Oh, Father, isn't that bad, Nina? Really?
11: And I'm going to tell everybody that you try to buy off everyone with that money of yours.
5: Nina, you make him sound like a monster. He is a nightmare.
11: And furthermore, Mr. Gannon, I...
5: Go on, Nina. You were saying about me.
11: I hate you. I hate all of you. I worked so hard on things, and all the guests are there, and I planned such a perfect surprise party for Skeezik's birthday.
1: Nina, darling.
5: At least I didn't tell him about the surprise party, Nina, dumb as I am.
4: I guess it's all my fault, Nina, but I love Johnny so much.
5: Nobody's ever said the things Nina just said to me, and I guess in a way they're all true.
11: Oh, no, Mr. Gannon, I didn't mean to say those things. I was so upset about Skeezik's party and...
5: No, Nina, the things you said are at least part of you. But I want to prove that they're not altogether true. Are the guests for Skeezik's party still at your house?
11: I told them to wait. But why?
5: If Margie has no objections, maybe you'll ask your guests to join us. For Margie's wedding.
11: Father, you don't mean it.
5: I do mean it, my dear.
11: Oh. Father.
5: Yes, dear?
11: Please stay like this. Always.
5: I'll try. And in return, there's something I'd like to ask you to do.
11: I promise. Anything.
5: Try to be always as good a wife to Johnny as Nina is to Skeezik.
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1: Just think, Skeezix, when we raise a lot of little chinchillas, Nina and Jessica will have fur coats.
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1: 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What are they?
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3: 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And the role of Skeezix in that one was handled by the same young actor who voiced Rush on Vic and Sade. I'll name him and then wrap up when radio was right after this break.
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1: NBC News Radio, I'm Tammy Trujillo. Five people are dead, at least five others injured after an Amazon cargo plane crashed near Miami International Airport.
2: Total 10 that were involved, five fatalities, three that are in critical condition that were transported to the trauma center, and another two that were transported to a local hospital.
1: Miami-Dade Fire Rescue Chief Ray Jadala provided an update on things Sunday. According to the FAA, the Boeing 767-300 aircraft overran the runway after landing. The plane had departed from San Juan, Puerto Rico. President Trump is set to speak both nights of the Republican National Committee's first ever midterm convention in Dallas this week. Trump was already set to deliver the opening night keynote speech. He'll now also deliver the closing address on night two. Vice President Vance will headline the second night's keynote. The program features more than 100 items, including a showcase of candidates in key swing districts and sessions on banning stock trades by lawmakers, federal immigration enforcement, and contrasts between Republican and Democratic policy agendas. Gas prices are staying high as the Labor Day weekend rolls on. Energy Secretary Chris Wright told ABC's This Week that prices could go down as the summer driving season comes to a close.
3: So the marketplace thinks gasoline prices are going to move meaningfully lower. So trust the market. Certainly don't trust my predictions.
1: On Sunday, AAA reported the average price for a gallon of regular and leaded is at $4.14. Drivers in California, though, are paying an average of $5.84 a gallon. That's the highest in the country. Rob Reiner has posthumously won the Outstanding Guest Actor in a Comedy Series Emmy for The Bear 9 months after his death. The award was presented on Emmy Awards Night 2. It was earned over nominees including Michael J. Fox, Brett Goldstein, and Connor Story. It marks the first posthumous on-camera Emmy since Raul Julia's 1995 win for The Burning Season. 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
6: Hey, Liza here with your latest Kixi weather update. A few clouds from time to time to be expected for a Sunday with a high of 72. Monday and Tuesday to look to be much the same, and then more full sun on Wednesday with a high of 77. That's your latest weather update on AM 880 KIXI. Music is cool now as it was then.
7: KIXI. Hello, I hope I haven't kept you waiting. Yes, this is the Crime Club. I'm the librarian. Come right over. Ah, you're here. Good. 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Comfortable?
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0: Hello, I'm Bruce Kaplan, and I want to begin my show by saying how much I so appreciate you, my wonderful audience, and I so love Kixie Radio. It's been my favorite station for over half a century. As a child growing up with radio, I was so fascinated with the comedy and mysteries on the air and their wonderful plots. This evening, I'm going to replay two of my favorite shows. It's been a long time since they aired. And I hope you agree with me that their plots are the best of the best. The first episode is from Inner Sanctum. A couple is on their honeymoon, and the surprises never stop. Our second show is from The Whistler, and I think the plot is so good that even Alfred Hitchcock would have loved it. Always great to hear from you. Just write to bruce@crimeclub.com, and I'll get right back to you. Now it's time to relax for an hour, as the Kixie time machine takes you back to a day and time that almost everyone enjoyed radio fictional crime.
1: Good evening, friends. This is your host of the Inner Sanctum. Welcome through the squeaking door. Well, I hope you've spent a nice, quiet week building up your nervous system. You're going to need plenty of red corpuscles to digest tonight's gory little dish. What's that? Oh, you'd like to have a recipe. To a small quantity of apprehension, add a pinch of dismay, and cook on a slow fire. Adding dread and panic in appropriate quantity, then throw in a dose of terror and a whiff of horror, and make it boil, brother. Make it boil. Well, now, here's a personal question. How would you like to go on a honeymoon? Well, you're going on one whether you like it or not. Because tonight's story is called Till Death Do Us Part. It's an original radio play by Emil Tepperman. And our stars tonight are Ann Shepherd and Larry Haynes. Just look at them. Joe and Nancy Page. Married hardly 5 hours. And parked at the side of the road by the bank of the old mill stream, and whispering sweet nothings to each other, living in a fool's paradise.
2: Oh, gee, Nancy, it's wonderful to be married to you.
3: Oh, darling.
2: Gosh, if the other clerks at Scott's department store could see us now.
3: I don't want anybody to see us. I just want to be alone with you, Joe, for the rest of my life.
2: Gosh, baby, I hope you don't mind spending a honeymoon in a tourist cabin instead of a swanky hotel.
3: Sure, I love it this way. The stream rushing past, the moonlight shining on the bridge, and the woods all around. Joe, look, there's another car. They're parking on the bridge.
2: Uh-huh. Well, he's turning his headlights out, too. You think they've got privacy? Guess they can't see us parked here.
3: Joe, look. That couple is getting out of the car.
2: Yeah. For a walk on the bridge, I guess. Wonder if this is their wedding night, too.
3: Oh, that's a gorgeous couple. Joe?
2: What?
3: A couple. They're acting very strange.
2: They're having an argument.
3: Joe! Look, he just took... Look what he just took out of his pocket.
2: Holy mackerel. A gun.
3: He's pointing the gun at her. Joe! He shot her in the face.
2: Holy mackerel. It can't be. It must be a gag of some kind.
3: But you saw the flashes when he fired the gun. And see how still she lies, her body crumpled at his feet.
2: Yeah. He's picking her up. I bet he's going to throw her in the...
3: Joe, let him!
2: Nancy, you push my hand down on a horn, he sees us.
3: He's coming across the bridge.
2: Heading for us.
3: What?
2: He knows we witnessed the murder. He's got to kill us, too.
3: Oh, quick, start the car.
2: Stay here before I can turn the car around.
3: Then what'll we do?
2: Oh, we'll duck into the woods. Come on. Quick. Let's run.
3: My high heels. I can't run
2: You've
3: fast.
2: You've got to. Here, through these bushes. Get behind this tree.
3: He's getting out of his car. Joe, he has the gun. He means to kill us.
2: He's coming straight for this tree. He knows we're here. Nancy, we've got to run for our lives. Here, take my hand. Come on.
3: He's shooting at us.
2: Run, Nancy. Faster. Faster.
3: Joe, I'm tired. I can't go much farther.
2: We can't stop. He's close behind us.
3: They're gaining on us.
2: No. No, but he's still after us.
3: Oh, let's stop. Red.
2: No, no, not yet. I saw headlights up ahead. Maybe there's a road. We can only make it.
3: John, through. I can't go anymore.
2: Nancy, look. Through the trees. The road. Come on, one last sprint. Here's the road. Let's stop.
3: Well, I never thought we'd make it. Is he still after us? Coming through the woods?
2: I don't know. We'll stop the first car that comes along. Oh, now take it easy, baby.
3: I was just thinking of that poor girl lying dead on the bridge.
2: Our wedding night, too. Here comes the car. I'll stop it.
3: It isn't stopping.
2: He went right by.
3: Joe.
2: What?
3: I think I hear something behind us. The woods.
2: Oh, it's only the wind and the trees.
3: Suppose he should suddenly stop. Step out of these woods with his gun.
2: Maybe he gave up. Maybe he went back to take care of that body.
3: Our car is there. With our marriage license in the glove compartment and the receipt Mrs. Swenson gave us for the cabin.
2: Yeah. He'll know all about us. Who we are, where to find us.
3: And we do not think about him except his face. Face of a murderer.
2: Come on, Nancy. I think we better start walking. We've got to get to the cabin and phone the police.
3: How much further, Joe?
2: Just around the bend.
3: Oh, I'd like to lie down and sleep right here on the road.
2: Fine way to spend a wedding night.
3: Darling, look.
2: Hmm?
3: We're there. Swenson's cabin.
2: Uh-huh.
3: See, they're all dark. Everybody's asleep.
2: We'll wake up Mrs. Swenson. Use her phone.
3: Joe.
2: What's the matter?
3: Look in front of our cabin.
2: What? Hey. That's our car.
3: The murderer must have come here by another route. Wait for us.
2: I don't see anybody around.
3: Maybe he's in the car.
2: Wait here. I'll go and see.
3: No, no, Joe, you're kidding.
2: No, don't worry. We both saw his face. He's got to kill us both. Don't you see, baby, if I go over there alone, he won't choke till he knows where you are.
3: But, Joe,
2: now,
3: you...
2: take it easy, will you? You stay back here in the shadows. It'll be all right. It's okay, Nancy. Car's empty.
3: Maybe he's hiding somewhere close by.
2: No, he must have skipped out.
3: Why did he bring our car back?
2: Well, he wanted to get away from the bridge. Don't you see, he must have dumped that girl's body in the river, and then he took our car away. No trace.
3: Joe, I'm scared. Maybe he's hiding inside the cabin waiting for us.
2: No, be a sap. One shot would wake up all the people in the other cabins, and Mrs. Swenson, too. You know, he'd never get away with it. Come on, we're going in our cabin to get cleaned up, then we'll use the phone. Switch is right here. There. See? There's nobody hiding. Holy mackerel.
3: What is it?
2: Oh, over there. On the bed.
3: What?
2: Girl's body with her face shot away just like we saw on the bridge.
1: Well, imagine coming back to your cabin on your wedding night and finding a corpse on your bed. A beautiful corpse who'd had her face lifted without going to a beauty parlor. Don't worry, before the night's over, the murderer may have his face lifted, too, by a rope around his neck. And now let's get back to that cabin. See how Joe and Nancy are getting along with their uninvited visitor, the corpse in their cabin. Yes, it's one of those times when two's company and three's a shroud. I wonder what they're going to do with her, don't you?
2: Now, listen, Nancy, we have to take this over. We're in a jam. For the love of Pete, Nancy, this is no time to faint.
3: Oh, darling, it's awful. Her face shot away. Oh,
2: don't look at her. Here, sit down.
3: Joe, what'll we do?
2: I don't know. I have to think. Oh, on our wedding night, to have a thing like this happen.
3: Why did he leave her here?
2: To put us in a spot. The cops will never believe our story now. They'll think we killed her.
3: We? But, Joe, we never saw her before in our lives.
2: Nancy, we've got to get rid of her.
3: What?
2: Sure, we've got to take her back. Back to the bridge and dump her right back on a murderer.
3: Oh, no, no.
2: It's the only thing we can do. Suppose the cops come here and find her. They'll grill us for hours. They'll hold us for the inquest. It might take a week, 2 weeks. A fine way to spend a honeymoon in jail.
3: Oh, I never thought of that.
2: Sure, we've got to do it. We've got to take her back.
3: But that means we have to lift her up and carry her.
2: I'll carry her, baby. But you'll have to help.
3: Oh, Joe, I couldn't.
2: You've got to, honey.
3: What must I do?
2: Now, look. You go out and get the back door of the car open, and I'll bring her out.
3: Joe. Joe, they'll find us here with the body.
2: Quick. Throw the blanket over. I'll see who
3: it is. No, I can't go near her.
2: Do as I say. Quick.
3: I'll try. Give me a minute.
2: Who is it?
4: It's I, Mrs. Swenson.
2: Mrs. Swenson. Have you got it covered up?
3: The blanket. It's too short.
2: Just a minute, Mrs. Swenson. Her feet are sticking out. Get those clothes out of the valise. Throw them on top of her.
3: That's the best I can do.
2: All right, sit on a bed in front of her feet.
4: Please, hurry, Mrs.
2: Swenson. Coming, Mrs. Swenson. Everything okay, Nancy?
3: Yes, but I feel faint.
2: Oh, bite your lip. Do anything, but don't faint now. Good evening, Mrs. Swenson.
4: Good evening, Mr. Page. I hope I'm not intruding. I saw your light, so I knew you weren't asleep yet.
2: Oh, we were just going to sleep. Weren't we, Nancy?
4: Yes. I should have thought you'd be asleep long ago. See, I brought you a jug of my own homemade apple cider. I'll put it right here, and some glasses, too.
2: Oh, thank you. Thank you, Mrs. Swenson.
3: That's awfully nice of you.
4: Yes. Oh, not at all. It's so nice to have a honeymoon couple. I wanted to do it earlier, but my heart was bothering me. I have a bad heart, you know.
2: Oh, I'm terribly sorry to hear that, Mrs. Swenson. Well, thank you. Thank you for everything.
4: Well, aren't you going to try my cider? I thought you'd like to drink a toast.
2: Well, we're not very thirsty right now, Mrs. Swenson. Are we? Are we, Nancy?
3: No.
4: Oh, no. Of course not. Now I'll run right along and leave you both strictly alone.
2: Yes. Well, good night, Mrs. Swenson, and thanks again.
3: Good night, Mrs. Swenson.
4: Oh, you poor dear. You look all tuckered out sitting there on the bed. I bet you don't even know how to make up a bed. Here, I'll make it up for you.
2: Oh, no.
4: Well, it's the least I can do. Now you just sit over here on the chair.
3: No, please don't. Oh, why?
2: Well, she means, please don't bother.
4: Well, it's no bother at all. Oh, now look at all those clothes all thrown around.
3: Oh! What's this?
2: We can explain everything, Mrs. Swenson.
4: Shot! She's been shot in the face.
3: Murder!
5: No. Please, Mrs. Swenson, it's not what you...
4: Murdered!
2: No.
4: You're no honeymoon.
2: No.
4: You're murdering.
2: No, we...
4: Please.
2: Stop that.
4: Let me go.
2: Shut up.
4: Enrico.
2: Stop that.
5: Joe, the clouds are smothering her. Joe, your hands.
2: I'm just trying to stop her yelling. Please, Mrs. Swenson. Stop.
3: Joe, what happened?
2: I don't know. She just went limp and slid down on the floor. Mrs. Swenson. Mrs. Swenson, are you all right? Mrs.
3: Joe, what is it?
2: She's dead.
3: Joe, you killed her. You smothered her to death.
2: I'm a murderer. Me, Joe Page, a killer. We started out on a honeymoon, and now I'm a murderer. I'm a murderer. Isn't that a laugh?
3: Joe.
2: I was kind of dizzy for a second.
3: Joe, please, darling, you look like a ghost. You're trembling.
2: Nancy, what are we going to do?
3: Are you sure she's dead?
2: Yeah. Look at her face. Sure she's dead. And that one on the bed. We're in a jam, Nancy. In a jam.
3: Darling, I wish I were dead, too.
2: They'll hold us for murder, Nancy.
3: But it was an accident. You didn't mean to kill Mrs. Swenson.
2: Yeah, but how will we ever prove we didn't kill the other one, too? We'll never be able to find that guy with the black robe, so the cops will pin the rap on us.
3: Don't take me out of here. I can't stand it. Her on the bed, Mrs. Swenson on the floor. Let's go way far away.
2: Run away?
3: Yes. Anything, but let's not stay here. I won't go to jail.
6: I won't. Take me away.
2: Yeah, yeah, sure. Sure, we'll get out. We'll keep going. Nobody knows our names. They can't trace us.
6: No.
2: Come on, get the clothes packed.
6: Joe, I can't close this valise.
2: I'll close it. You get the other one packed.

0: Research shows, on average, car accident victims with a lawyer get over 3 times more money than those without one. Better off with Blue Hop.
1: Dresses?
2: Yeah.
1: And the water pitcher?
2: Yes.
1: Well, I guess that's all. Let's go.
2: Joe! Huh? Cider jug. We didn't wipe the cider jug.
1: Well, we didn't touch
2: it. I'll wipe it anyway.
1: Okay. Snap it up, will you?
2: Okay.
1: All right. Come on. Oh, I'll feel better in the car out on the road.
2: You think we forgot anything?
1: I don't know. I can't think. I'm numb all over.
2: Oh, my darling.
1: Holy mackerel, Nancy. I'm a murderer. A killer running away. Oh, we shouldn't have done it. We shouldn't have run away.
2: Joe, it's not as if you killed her on purpose. It was an accident.
1: Nancy, do you realize you're married to a murderer?
2: No, it wasn't murder.
1: It was so easy. So easy to kill. I never thought it could be so easy. All I did was to hold my hand over her face.
2: Joe, please.
1: What time is it?
2: It's almost 2 o'clock. We've been driving for an hour.
1: Got a cigarette?
2: Yeah.
1: I think there are some in the glove compartment.
2: Yeah, I'll get them. Joe.
1: What?
2: Our marriage life. It's gone.
1: What? You sure?
2: It's gone, Joe. It was right here.
1: The murderer. He took it.
2: Why? Why would he take our marriage license?
1: I don't know. I can't think straight anymore.
2: Joe, he knows our names. He knows everything about us. Darling, there's no use running away. He knows who we are. We'll always be at his mercy.
1: Oh, I feel all in. I can't drive anymore. I've got to rest and think.
2: Pull up at the side of the road. Look, see? Up ahead, a gas station closed for the night. We'll park there.
1: Yeah. Oh, I wish I could sleep. I wish I could sleep for 100 years.
2: My poor Joe. Here, put your head on my shoulder.
1: First night of our honeymoon. And maybe the last.
2: Joe. Joe, it's 6 o'clock.
1: Oh. Hey, it's daylight.
2: Yeah.
1: Gosh, I slept all through the night.
2: I guess I fell asleep, too. Oh, it's chilly.
1: Yeah. You should have closed the windows. Gee, honey, you look pretty with your hair mussed up. Gosh, your hands are cold. Here, let me warm them.
2: This is our first morning together.
1: Yeah. First morning together. But this isn't the way I used to dream about it. Oh, baby, how'd we ever get in a mess like this? We're back where we were last night, in the same jam. Nothing's changed. Those two corpses still in the cabin. What'll we do?
2: Darling, let's not think about it for a while yet. Let's go find a place for breakfast. Our first breakfast together. After that, we'll go back to thinking about it. But at least let's have those few minutes of a sort of day of execution.
1: Yeah, baby, okay.
2: Look, there's a place. A diner.
1: Yeah, but I haven't got much appetite.
2: What we both need is something hot.
1: You think there's an alarm out for us yet?
2: Darling, let's not think about it.
1: No other customers inside this place.
3: Good morning. You've been traveling all night?
1: Yeah, all night. Some scrambled eggs, please.
3: Right. That'll take a few minutes.
2: That's all right. We'll wait.
3: Well, I'll turn the radio up for you.
4: Station with the early morning local news. During the night, death came to Mrs. Hannah Swenson, whose tourist cabins are located on the Bay Park Highway. Mrs. Swenson's body was discovered by Oscar Jansen, the handyman, who was awakened by the sound of a car driving away from one of the cabins. Investigating, he found Mrs. Swenson lying on the floor of cabin 3. Dr. Macklin, who was summoned immediately, announced that Mrs. Swenson had died of a heart attack. He had been treated for a severe heart ailment.
1: A heart attack, and I didn't kill her.
2: He didn't say anything about the other body.
1: Shh, quiet.
4: The state police are anxious.

0: contact a couple who occupied the cabin and who apparently left during the night. They are traveling in a blue four-door sedan, license number 8N1637. Their names are not known as yet, but if they should hear this broadcast, they are requested to call at the state police barracks.
1: Let's get out of here, Nancy.
0: State police.
2: Hey, what about your aunt?
1: Can't wait. We're in a hurry. Come on, Nancy.
2: What does it mean? Why didn't he mention the other body?
1: It's a trap, honey. Get it? They're keeping mum about the girl's body.
2: No, Joe, I don't think so.
1: Well, what else could it be? We left two bodies there, didn't we?
2: Darling, stop the car, please. Maybe the real murderer was waiting close by all the time. Maybe after we left, he went in and took the girl's body away again.
1: I don't like it. I want to get away from here, far away.
2: Joe, wait. Look, darling, don't you realize you're not a murderer? You didn't kill Mrs. Swenson. It was a heart attack.
1: That's what they say. I say it's a trap. Let's get moving. Come on.
2: No, it's too late. Look.
1: State troopers.
2: Yeah, he's coming right over here.
1: Sure, he's got this license number. Well, baby, I guess our honeymoon's over.
3: You, Mr. and Mrs. Joseph Page?
1: Yeah.
3: You're Joe Page?
1: Yeah, that's right.
3: You, lady. You're Nancy Page?
2: Yes.
3: Well, then, this belongs to you.
2: What? What is it?
3: Take it.
2: Marriage license.
1: What? Where'd you get it?
3: One of our men happened to be cruising down by the old mill stream last night. Saw a fella get out of a roadster on the bridge carrying a girl's body. Fella dumped the girl over the rail, and our man went after him. They had a gunfight, and the fella got a slug through the heart. When we went through his car, we found this. On the back of it, you notice he wrote your license number.
2: Then you got the murderer?
3: Sure did. But we didn't recover the body of the girl. It was carried downstream. May take several days to find it.
1: Then we're not wanted for anything?
3: Well, your other folks were in Mrs. Swenson's cabin last night. We figure you left in a hurry. Kind of embarrassing to have a thing like that happen on your honeymoon, huh? Can't blame you.
2: Oh, we're free to go on our honeymoon?
3: Just come down to the barracks and sign a statement, and then you can be on your way.
1: Would you mind, officer, just a few minutes? We want to go back in the diner for our honeymoon breakfast.
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9: The thought had first occurred to him 6 months ago. And of course, he'd shuddered a little and cast it out. Of course. Arnold Stanton, respectable businessman, citizen taxpayer, would be horrified at such an idea. So he went back to his routine and resolved never to let himself think about it again. But in spite of him, the thought did come back 2 weeks later. Then only a week after that. Then at more frequent intervals until he found it popped into his head at least once every day. It was worse on weekends, when he had to be with Evelyn all the time, when her helplessness, her utter dependence on him for everything, rose up and almost smothered him. By now, the thought didn't seem so horrible anymore. It had attained a kind of normal, logical quality, and he found he liked to dwell on it, like a problem in mathematics. In short, Arnold Stanton was ready to murder his wife.
10: Yes, Evelyn.
11: You're a little late tonight, dear. Did you miss the bus?
10: Sam Moore drove me home.
11: Oh, of course. It is Monday.
10: Yes, Evelyn, it's Monday.
11: Oh, you look so tired, darling. I think you've been working too hard. Kiss?
10: Of course.
11: That's better. You know, we ought to take a little vacation, a day or two. A week, perhaps. We could get a cabin
10: at Wilder's Cove, right?
11: What's the matter with Wilder's Cove?
10: Nothing. It's been good enough for the past 10 years. I suppose it'll do for the next 10.
11: Oh, you're a darling, Arnold. You always manage to see things my way. And Miss Roberts could look after things at the office while we're gone. Dinner'll be ready in just a minute. Oh, how is she these days?
10: How is who?
11: Oh, Miss Roberts, silly.
10: Same as ever.
11: You know, darling, we ought to have her out to dinner some evening. Not that I want to share you with another woman, but I think about Miss Roberts and I feel sort of superior. She must lead an awfully dull life.
10: I don't know. She seems to have her interests.
11: Oh, such as they are. Poor dear, working so hard in your office all day, going home to that dreadful lonely apartment. Oh, darling, I'm so lucky to have you. I don't know what I'd do if anything should happen, but we won't ever talk about that, will we, dear? We're so happy, Arnold. Now, you sit right down with your paper and I'll have dinner on the table in just a second.
10: Very well, dear.
11: There's nothing wrong, is there, Arnold?
10: No. Why?
11: Well, you hardly said a word. What's the matter? Cat got your tongue? Ah, there's a dear. Now, I'll call you in a shake. I have a special surprise. Baked beans, just the way you like them, and apple turnovers in the house.
9: Yes, Arnold, this Monday night is different from all the rest. 6 months ago, it was just a vagrant, horrifying idea. Now it's an obsession, isn't it? It's a terrible decision, Arnold. And there's no one to talk it out with. No one in whom you can confide. You sit there staring at the newspaper without seeing it. Thinking how you hate her and the senseless prattle you've had to listen to for 10 years across the dinner table. But you can't walk out, Arnold. That's the strange part of it. You've decided it would be too cruel to walk out. She leans on you. She's dependent on you for everything. No, Arnold, you can't walk out.
11: Arnold, come on, darling. The beans are on the table.
10: Yes, dear. Coming.
9: It's odd, isn't it, Arnold, how a random thought like the one that struck you 6 months ago can take hold and grow and finally solidify into something very real. As evening after evening of Evelyn's nonsensical prattle drives you closer and closer to it. Yes, you've decided it has to be tonight, haven't you, Arnold? And you're smart enough to realize that most murderers are tripped up by their own cleverness, that the plan surest of success is the simple one. As usual, you help Evelyn with the dinner dishes. But tonight,
11: careful,
9: your mind
11: darling.
9: Isn't on your work.
11: That's my best Haviland china. I don't know why, but it struck me tonight that there's no use letting it gather dust in the closet. We almost never use it, and I said to myself, there's no use having nice things if you can't enjoy them. I think that's right, don't you, Arnold? Don't you think that's right? Arnold, aren't you listening to me?
10: Oh, sorry, dear. Yes, of course.
11: Oh. Well, here's the casserole. Be careful, dear. I was saying about using the Haviland for every day.
10: Yes, there's no use having nice things if you can't enjoy them.
11: Well, I hope you don't think it's wrong, Arnold. It is lovely china, but after all, what's the use
10: of
11: having
10: dear,
11: nice...
10: Of course,
11: oh, do be careful with that casserole, dear. Aunt Leona gave it to us for a wedding present, remember? Poor darling. She'd be alive today if it weren't for that terrible accident.
10: What? Accident? I don't remember.
11: Oh, of course you do, dear. The bathtub.
10: Bathtub.
11: Arnold! Our best casserole!
9: You try and comfort Evelyn, but she's heartbroken. Her best casserole, Arnold. You do feel sorry for her, don't you? It's clear now that you could never leave her. Why, that would be more cruel than the other way. So there's going to be an accident, isn't there, Arnold? A simple, ordinary accident. Like Aunt Leona's in the bathtub tomorrow morning. Everyone knows she sleeps late, that you always have breakfast in town, that you're at the office working before she gets up.
10: It's 10 o'clock, dear, time we were in bed.
11: I suppose so.
10: I'm awfully sorry about the casserole, dear.
11: You probably think I'm being silly about it, Arnold. But after all, it's Haviland, and you just can't buy it these days. It simply isn't to be had, and it's the only thing Aunt Leona gave us. You do understand, don't
10: I'll
11: you, Arnold?
10: I'll try and find another one tomorrow.
11: Oh, it's no use, Arnold. Haviland just
10: isn't. Let me try, dear. About tomorrow, I forgot to tell you that the coffee shop where I usually have my breakfast is closed for redecoration. I was wondering if you'd mind getting up early tomorrow and fixing me a little breakfast.
11: Why, I'd love to, dear. You know I love waiting on you.
10: Yes, I know.
11: Oh, it'll be fun, Arnold. We'll have hotcakes and sausages and eggs. I am sleepy. I better run up to bed if I'm to get up with the birds. Oh, it'll be fun, Arnold. I think it'd be nice if we did it more often.
10: Perhaps it would.
11: Good night, darling. And you do understand
10: yes,
11: about
10: Evelyn,
11: the casserole.
10: Yes, Evelyn, I do understand about the casserole.
9: It's a long night, isn't it, Arnold? The longest night you ever spent in your life. You lie there wide awake, looking up at the ceiling, at the shadow of the chandelier in the moonlight, the black silhouette of its chain against the pale gray of the ceiling. Yes, Arnold, a chain. That's what you're going to do tomorrow morning, isn't it? Break the chain. Smash it into 1,000 pieces.
10: Huh? Oh. Oh. Evelyn. Are you awake, Evelyn? She's gone. She's downstairs. I'm too late. I should have known she... Oh. Evelyn?
12: Is that you, darling? You see, I didn't forget. I'm just getting into the tub, and I'll have breakfast ready before you get dressed.
10: Don't hurry. There's plenty of time. Excuse me, dear. There's just one thing before I go downstairs.

0: So the chain is broken, Arnold, after 12 years. And Evelyn lies dead where you left her, of an accidental fall in the bathtub. There won't be many questions. There can't be. There were no questions about Aunt Leona, were there? Lots of people fall in bathtubs, hit their heads, and drown. And it's so simple, Arnold. You take the 7:13 bus, as usual. Drop into the coffee shop for breakfast, as usual. Report to the office at exactly the usual time. The neighbors all know she sleeps until well after you've left, that she must have been alone at the time of the fall. All you have to do now is to carry on exactly as you always do, to be careful that nothing happens on this day that will distinguish it from all the other drab, monotonous days before the chain was broken.
1: Mr. Stanton?
2: Oh, I'm sorry, Miss Roberts. Where was I?
1: Let's see. We will appreciate anything you can do to expedite shipment, since we are committed on delivery by February 1st.
2: Oh, yes, Merton Amalgamated Foods. Please add this, Miss Roberts. Paragraph. Incidentally, Mrs. Stanton wants particularly to be remembered to your wife and suggests if Mrs. Merton is accompanying you east that you make it a point to stay with us. Regards, and I think that ought to do it.
1: I'll get it out right away. Mm-hmm. Oh, by the way, how is Mrs. Stanton lately?
2: Same as ever. She was sleeping like a baby when I left this morning. You know how she is about getting up early.
1: Yes, I know. Oh, it's 11:45, Mr. Stanton. Remember, you have a luncheon appointment at 12:30.
2: Well, thank you, Miss Roberts. I'll remember.
0: Eleven 45, Arnold. Business as usual. They haven't found her yet. They'll call you as soon as they do, and it can't be much longer. 11:45. Who'll find her, Arnold? The grocery boy or the mailman, perhaps? No, they wouldn't go upstairs. It'll probably be Mrs. Bronson down on the street. Nosy old Mrs. Bronson coming around just about now, pounding on the back door.
2: Oh, it's you, Richard.
3: Well, what's the matter, Mr. Stanton? You nearly jumped out of your chair. Tuesday, you know, our day to go over the accounts.
2: Oh, yes, the accounts.
0: Business as usual, Arnold. Everything you do this day is going under a microscope. Richards will remember how you jumped just then. Concentrate on the figures, Arnold.
3: 44-45, our accounts with Great Western Stores amounted to $72,800.
0: But you can't concentrate, no matter how hard you try. Mrs. Bronson will knock on the back door and no one will answer. But how will she get in to discover Evelyn? Did you leave the door unlocked, Arnold? You were so excited that you might have forgotten. That would mean you'd have to find her yourself tonight when you come home.
2: No, I can't do that.
3: What was that, Mr. Stanton?
2: Oh, I'm sorry, Richard.
4: You said you couldn't do something.
2: Yes. I mean, I can't spend any more time on the reports right now. Would you mind leaving them here so I can check them this afternoon?
4: Is anything wrong?
2: No, nothing's wrong, Richard. Please go now.
1: There was a Mr. Weston Haverhill to see you while you were out to lunch, Mr. Stanton.
2: Haverhill? I don't know any Haverhill.
1: Well, rather nice-looking young man.
2: Was he here on business?
1: Well, he said it was personal and quite important.
2: I see. Anything else?
1: No. Were you expecting anything?
2: No, Miss Roberts. Nothing.
1: Oh, well, here's your letter to Mrs. Merton. I included that additional paragraph about your wife and... Oh, that reminds me.
2: Huh? Reminds you of what?
1: Oh, I'm sorry. There was another message while you were out to lunch, and I don't know how I could have overlooked it. It was right on my pad.
2: What was it, Miss Roberts?
1: Well, it was nothing urgent or anything like that.
2: What was the message?
1: It was from your wife. She said she's playing bridge at Mrs. Bronson's and may be late getting home this evening. She didn't want you to worry about her. That's all.
0: Don't faint now, Arnold. You don't want Miss Roberts to see you faint. What she said wasn't so remarkable, just an ordinary telephone call. Business as usual, Arnold. Wait until she gets out of the room. You better say something, anything.
2: Thank you, Miss Roberts.
1: Oh, not at all. If you'll sign the letter.
2: Yes, of course.
5: There you are.
1: Thank you.
0: All right, Arnold, she's gone. You can let go now. She won't be back. That's it. Put your head down on the desk and let everything go black.
2: It can't be true. She's not alive. I saw her die. She's not alive. I'll go home and... No, I can't go home. I can't take the chance. Business as usual.
0: Miss Roberts might have made a mistake, Arnold. Perhaps the message came in yesterday, a week ago. Perhaps she looked at the wrong page of her book by mistake.
6: Yes, Mr. Stanton?
2: Miss Roberts?
6: Yes, sir?
2: I was just thinking. I was wondering...
6: Yes? Yes, sir?
2: No, never mind. I found what I was looking for. Never mind.
6: Well, if there's anything...
2: What's the matter with me? I can't make an issue with a phone call. Stand out like a sore thumb afterwards. She... I know she's wrong. I know it. But I gotta rest. I gotta get myself together. Yeah, rest. Try to forget about it.
1: Why, Mr. Stanton.
2: Huh?
1: Are you still here? It's after 5.
2: Oh, I must have dozed off. I've been working a little too hard lately.
1: Mr. Stanton, is something wrong?
2: No, why?
1: Well, you acted so strangely all
2: What's
1: day.
2: What's so strange about a man getting tired and falling asleep?
1: I don't know, Mr. Stanton. I'm sorry.
2: I'm sorry, too, Miss Roberts. It's late now. It's after 5. You better run along. I'm going, too. I don't want to be late. Evelyn will be waiting dinner, and
1: I thought I told you, Mr. Stanton, she's playing bridge.
2: Oh, yes, that's right. I forgot. By the way, Miss Roberts.
1: Yes?
2: Were there any other calls this afternoon?
1: Oh, I'm glad you reminded me. Mr. Averill called again and said not to disturb you, that he'd see you tonight at home.
0: Mr. Averill. You don't know who he is or what he is, Arnold, and you haven't got time to think about it now. Perhaps he's a plainclothesman, a detective. Anything is possible, isn't it? You've been such an awful failure. Business as usual, Arnold. Nothing you've done today was usual. Barking at your secretary, jumping at open doors, falling asleep exhausted for 4 hours this afternoon. And they'll remember everything when the time comes, Arnold. But still, you can't run out now. You've got to go through with it. You've got to go home and find out once and for all.
2: I did leave it unlocked. Evelyn? Are you there, Evelyn? Evelyn?

0: Evelyn? Evelyn, dear?
1: You stop with your hand on the bathroom doorknob. Somehow you can't go in and face it. Not yet. Not until you're sure, Arnold. The answer is just inside the door on the right. But you can't take it right now. You stand there for a minute, not thinking, not moving, feeling the pulse pound in your temples. And then you find yourself fumbling for a cigarette.
2: Gotta take it easy. Cigarette.
1: You tear it to pieces, trying to get it out of the package. And then find you have no matches, so you skip the cigarette for the time being.

0: hello. Mrs. Bronson?
1: Yes. Who's this, please?
0: Arnold. Arnold Stanton.
1: Oh, yes, Mr. Stanton.
0: I don't want to bother you, Mrs. Bronson, but...
1: Well, is anything the matter? You don't sound quite like yourself.
0: No. No, nothing like that, Mrs. Bronson. I just...
1: Yes?
0: There was a message for me this afternoon at the office. Something about Evelyn playing bridge, I think.
1: Oh, yes.
0: She isn't there with you, is she?
1: Why, yes, Mr. Spence. She's right here. Would you like to speak to her?
0: Yes, I would.
1: Well, just hold on. Evelyn? Evelyn, dear? Hello?
0: Evelyn. Evelyn.
1: What's the matter with you?
0: Evelyn, I don't understand.
1: Wait a minute, Mr. Stanton. This is Mrs. Bronson again. Evelyn isn't here after all. I'm terribly sorry. She must have left while I was talking to you. Probably on her way home now. Ought to be there.

0: There she is, Arnold, just as you left her this morning. There's only one answer now. They discovered her and they're trying to trap you. Mrs. Bronson knows. Miss Roberts knew this afternoon. They all know. You run to the window at the end of the hall and look down onto the porch. A tall, serious young man is waiting at the front door. You know who he is, don't you, Arnold? You have to face him, Arnold. One thing more and you'll be sure. Slowly, you walk to the front door.
1: What is it? What do you want?
2: I'm sorry, Mr. Stanton.
1: Get it over with. What do you want?
2: My name's Haverhill. I've come to talk to you about your wife.
1: I thought so.
2: It's a rather serious proposition, you know.
1: Well, can't you come back later?
2: No, I want to...
1: Listen. Just give me 5 minutes. That's all I want. Just 5 minutes.
2: Now, wait a minute, Mr. Stanton.
1: Go away. Come back later. Go away.
0: It's a mile across the living room to your desk and the pistol in the middle drawer. You'd given it to Evelyn Arnold because she was afraid while you were away at the office. Because she couldn't stand being without you alone. You take it out. Notice how cold it feels in your hand. Check the breech and find it's loaded, ready to go. You're tense now as you sit down in the easy chair by the fireplace. 4 minutes left, Arnold, and you won't need all of it. The heat of your hand has warmed the handle. It feels more natural there. You look at it for a moment, then raise it slowly. Your hand tightens on the trigger. So the chain was broken, Arnold. Not in one place, but in two. Mrs. Bronson, of course, was the first to discover it. She'd been concerned over the way you sounded on the telephone and had hurried over to find you sprawled in the easy chair by the fireplace. A half hour later, Sergeant Cook was there, too, and the pieces began to fit together.
3: Now, Mrs. Bronson, you say you know something about all this?
4: Yes, in a way, I feel sort of responsible.
3: Responsible?
4: Well, you see, Mr. Stanton called me just before it happened, and, well, I told him Evelyn was at my house. Oh, I know I shouldn't have, but... Evelyn was such a dear friend of mine, and...
3: Well?
4: Well, I don't think I was a party to it. I never really approved. But there was this other person, a Mr. Haverhill.
3: Mr. Weston Haverhill.
4: Yes, Evelyn had been seeing him for some time. I told her she was very wrong. That the least she could do be tell her husband she was in love with someone else. But she felt so sorry for Arnold. Said he was so dependent on her.
3: Yes?
4: Mr. Haverhill wanted to have it all out with Arnold, to be above board about the whole thing. But Evelyn couldn't face it, so I covered up for her.
3: What do you mean, covered up for her?
4: Well, Evelyn and Mr. Haverhill were going to spend the day together, something special. And I called Mr. Stanton's office and pretended I was Evelyn. Said she was at my house playing bridge. Then when he got home, found she wasn't there, he called me to check up on her.
3: And you told him the same thing?
4: Yes, I told him she'd just left. What else could I do?
3: Must have been a terrible shock when he found her there in the bathroom.
4: Yeah. Arnold couldn't stand it, poor man. He just had to be with her. You know?
3: Huh?
4: It makes sort of a perfect ending. He never would have been happy without her. He loved her so.

While I was walking down the beach one bright and sunny day, I saw a great big wooden box a-floating in the bay. I pulled it in and opened it up, and much to my surprise, ooh, I discovered a... Right before my eyes, ooh, I discovered a... Right before my eyes, I picked it up and ran to town as happy as a king. I took it to a guy I knew who'd buy most anything. But this is what he hollered at me as I walked in his shop. Ooh, get out of here with that...

0: all around the town until I chanced to meet a hobo who was looking for a handout on the street. He said he'd take most any old thing. He was a desperate man. But when I showed him the, he turned around and ran. Oh, when I showed him the, he turned around and ran. I wandered on for many years, a victim of my fate, until one day I came upon St. Peter at the gate. And when I tried to take it inside, he told me where to go. Get out of here with that, and take it down below. Oh, get out of here with that, and take it down below. The moral of the story is, if you're out on the beach, and you should see a great big box and it's within your reach, don't ever stop and open it up. That's my advice to you. 'Cause you'll never get rid of the, no matter what you do. Oh, you'll never get rid of the, no matter what you do.
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6: NBC News Radio, I'm Tammy Trujillo. 5 people are dead, 3 critically injured, after an Amazon cargo plane overran a runway at Miami International Airport Sunday. Officials say the Boeing 767 landed before leaving the runway and coming to rest near a road. The plane was operated by North Carolina-based 21 Air. It was flying from San Juan, Puerto Rico. President Trump is drawing attention after sharing a map suggesting New Mexico be called New America. Mark Mayfield has details.
7: The post came after a false online claim that Trump had signed an executive order changing the state's name. Fact-checkers say that the claim originated with a satirical social media account and is not true. Trump's post prompted reactions from lawmakers, including New Mexico Democrats, who pushed back against the idea of changing the state's name. The White House has also supported other geographic name changes under the Trump administration, including Gulf of America and Lake America. I'm Mark Mayfield.
6: ICE arrests are surging under the Trump administration, with nearly 50,000 arrests reported in July. That's the highest monthly total of the president's second term, according to government data. More than half of those arrested had no criminal convictions or pending criminal charges. The increase comes as ICE expands enforcement, including arrests at immigration check-ins, traffic stops, and airports. The administration says it's enforcing immigration law, while some lawmakers and immigration advocates question the growing number of arrests involving people without criminal records.
8: Working nine to five.
6: California is making September 25th Dolly Parton Day. Lawmakers have officially designated the day in honor of the country music icon. The date was chosen as a nod to Parton's classic hit, 9 to 5. Parton's impact extends way beyond music, with more than 182,000 California children enrolled in her Imagination Library literacy program. It provides free books to children, including bilingual English-Spanish books in California. 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
10: Hey, Liza here with your latest Kixi weather update. A few clouds from time to time to be expected for a Sunday with a high of 72. Monday and Tuesday to look to be much the same, and then more full sun on Wednesday with a high of 77. That's your latest weather update on AM 880 KIXI. 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
5: 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It's time to smile.

0: Hello, my wonderful KIXI audience. I'm Esther, your weekly hostess to bring you smiles for an hour, and hopefully the memories will keep you smiling for a long time after. This evening, our voyage of levity begins with Armis Brooks. It continues on with Groucho Marx. We pause for a while and then bring you smiles with Lucy and Abbott and Costello. Love to hear from you. Just write to Esther at laughterbestmedicine.com, and I'll get right back to you. Now it's time to relax for an hour and just smile, smile, smile.
1: Walter, where's the top to your car?
2: In my garage. I always take it down in weather like this.
1: You do?
2: Yes, ma'am. It leaks.
1: Well, that explains it. We wouldn't want to ride with a leaky top. We might get the rain all wet.
2: Get in, Miss Brooks. I've got this Turkish towel to throw over our heads.
1: Why spoil it? There's nothing like driving in an open convertible and listening to the pitter-patter of raindrops on your nose.
2: The towel isn't just for us, Miss Brooks. I've got to protect my electrical shop homework. Here, hold it, will you?
1: I don't want to seem nosy, Walter, but what is this contraption? It's got wires and tubes all over it.
2: Oh, that's my homework, Miss Brooks.
1: What are you studying, Frankenstein 1?
2: No, that's my project for shop. It's an SCR shortwave radio receiver.
1: A radio receiver? Where'd you get it?
2: I built it. That was my project. The electrical shop furnished most of the materials, and I did the rest.
1: Oh, that's wonderful. You kids who are going to school nowadays are certainly fortunate. Just think of it, building your own radios. When I went to school, all I built was an inferiority complex.
2: It wasn't so tough. Of course, I had to solder a lot of wires in back there, but it turned out pretty good.
1: What's this thing that's sticking out between the tubes that looks like a banana?
2: It's a banana. You see, Miss Brooks, I put my lunch in there to keep it dry.
1: I wish I could get in there. This Turkish towel is getting to be a Turkish bath. Why are you stopping, Walter?
2: I promised to pick up Harriet Conklin this morning, too. Look, there's our beloved principal standing next to the house. Good morning, Mr. Conklin. How do you like the rain?
3: I loathe it, Denton, thank you.
2: What's wrong with a little rain?
3: Every time it rains, all manner of weird creatures are washed from their natural habitat under stones and come slithering into my driveway.
1: And good morning to you, Mr. Conklin.
3: Oh, Miss Brooks. Oh, for a moment there, I thought Denton had picked up a hitchhiking halibut fisherman. My daughter will be out in a moment, young man. Meanwhile, please remove that junk heap from my driveway. I'm expecting a furniture van at any moment.
1: Oh, what kind of furniture are you getting, Mr. Conklin?
3: It's custom-built Malacca bamboo. At long last, I'm realizing a dream of mine. To furnish our little glassed-in sleeping porch as a sort of tropical lanai. A place to which I can retreat from the rigors of my daily routine.
2: I don't know. I think bamboo furniture is kind of icky myself.
3: Oh, you do. What is your opinion of it, Miss Brooks?
1: Well, sir,
3: I'm asking your opinion, Miss Brooks. What do you think of bamboo furniture?
1: Well, personally, I'm not too crazy about it.
3: When I want your opinion, I'll ask.
4: Hi, Daddy. Oh, good morning, Miss Brooke.
1: Hello, Harriet. Come on, get in.
4: So long, Daddy. Be sure they get the furniture in out of the rain.
3: I will, Harriet. Just to know it's coming makes me feel good all over. My own Shangri-La. Aloha, one and all.
1: Valley high and gesundheit.
2: Would you do me a favor, Miss Brooks? I don't have shop class till the afternoon, and I have biology this morning, so Would you mind parking this radio in Mr. Boynton's lab for me?
1: But why should I go into Mr. Boynton's lab?
2: Well, because you've got 10 minutes before your class starts, and you always manage to sneak in.
1: All right, Walter. I'll do it for you as a favor.
2: Thanks, Miss Brooks. Here it is. Now, be careful of it now. I'll see you later.
1: Goodbye, Walter. Hello, Mr. Boynton. May I leave this radio for Walter Denton? It's his shop homework.
5: Oh, certainly, Miss Brooks. Just put it down on my table.
1: Thanks. He'll pick it up next period. There.
5: Say, that's quite a rain costume you've got on.
1: Oh, do you like it?
5: Yes, indeed. It's just the kind I want. I'll bet it makes a wonderful outfit for halibut fishing.
1: No use talking. I'll have to burn it. I hope I'm not keeping you from any work, Mr. Boynton.
5: Well,
1: good. Then we can chat for a few minutes.
5: Oh, very well, Miss Brooks. Let's do that.
1: All right.
5: Okay.
1: Well, if it's checked around to me, I'll have to open. Where do you stand on rain, Mr. Boynton?
5: Rain? Well, by and large, I'd say that rain is quite beneficial to most forms of plant life.
1: You'll never be investigated for that remark. But what I meant was, don't you think it's rather early in the year for such a cold, driving rain?
5: Oh, not at all, Miss Brooks. Our climatic conditions are undergoing a slow but steady change. It's something of a meteorological phenomenon, but do you realize that at this very moment, the equatorial belt is slipping slowly southward?
1: Well, I'll turn my back. You tighten it up.
5: What I'm trying to say is that the warm weather which we in the temperate zone have long enjoyed is moving further south every year. It's entirely possible that in the future our area may be engulfed in icy Arctic weather.
1: How far in the future?
5: Oh, possibly 10,000 years.
1: Good. I should be finished knitting my mittens by then. Unless I drop a stitch or two.
5: Come in.
4: Excuse me, Mr. Boynton, but I've got a message from Miss Brooks.
1: How did you happen to look for me here, Harriet?
4: You're kidding, of course. Daddy just called and said he'd be delayed with the furniture a while longer and asked me to monitor your class while you sit in his office till he gets here.
5: Well, congratulations, Miss Brooks.
1: What'd I do?
5: Well, this makes you acting principal of Madison.
4: Well, that's right, Miss Brooks. I guess Daddy didn't realize what he was doing. I mean... Well, all you have to do is answer some phone calls.
5: If you'll excuse me, I've got to stop in at the supply room for a moment. That is, with your permission, Miss Acting Principal.
1: Granted.
5: I'll just be a few minutes. See you later.
4: Isn't this Walter's radio, Miss Brooks?
1: Yes, it is.
4: It's a complicated-looking thing. Let's see if it works.
1: It's pretty close to our first class, Harriet.
4: Listen! Oh, this is swell reception.
1: What do you know, Guy Lombardo?
4: Neat arrangement, isn't it?
6: And now, ladies and gentlemen, we bring you a special weather bulletin.
1: Oh, good. Maybe the rain's going to stop.
6: Attention, everyone. This is an important announcement. Local weather authorities have just notified us that the barometer is falling rapidly and a hurricane is approaching from the southwest.
4: Miss Brooks, did you hear that? A hurricane?
6: Reports indicate that winds measuring up to 150 miles per hour will strike this area within the hour. Please do not become panicky, but go immediately to places of safety.
1: Mr. Boynton said our climate was changing, but this is ridiculous.
6: Industries will secure all machinery in their plants, and schools will shut down at once.
4: Did you hear that, Miss Brooks?
1: Of course I heard it. I'm listening louder than you are.
6: I repeat.
4: Well... Are you going to shut down the school?
1: I have no authority to do anything like that.
4: Well, of course you have. You're acting principal, aren't you?
1: But you know your father. He'll be furious if I take such a drastic step. I'd better call him.
4: Well, there's no time for that now. Everyone's in great danger.
1: Well, then we'd better ask Mr. Boynton's advice. Come on, Harriet. Mr. Boynton! Mr. Boynton!
6: We will stay on the air and bring you further reports and advice as the hurricane approaches. This is Dudley Hetherington, speaking to you from station VUM, situated in the heart of downtown Bombay, India.
7: Well, when Mr. Conklin put Miss Brooks in temporary charge of Madison High School, He had no idea what a crisis would arise in his absence. Not knowing it's from Bombay, Miss Brooks is taking the hurricane report she heard on Walter Denton's radio quite seriously.
2: Hi, Miss Brooks. Did you put my radio in the biology lab?
1: Yes, I did, Walter. I also turned it on and heard a report from the local weather authorities that's got me in the tizzy, and I don't tizz easily.
2: What is it? More rain coming?
1: Oh, it's worse than that. There's a 150-mile hurricane approaching from the southwest.
2: Will blow me down.
1: It will if we don't get out of here. Into her father's office to call him up at home, and I'm trying to locate Mr. Boynton.
2: Maybe I can help you.
1: Maybe you can. And when you find him, tell him about the hurricane and bring him to the principal's office at once.
4: It's no use, Miss Brooke. Our phone at home is still busy.
1: I guess your mother's doing her shopping on the phone on account of the rain.
4: No. Mother's spending the day with Aunt Bertha. Mother's her favorite sister, you know. And Mother's crazy about Aunt Bertha, too. I guess it's because she was an only child.
1: Your mother's sister was an only child, Gracie? Harriet?
4: Yes, ma'am. She was the only child until Mother was born. We haven't much more time, Miss Brooks. The radio says...
2: Here he is, Miss Brooks.
5: So what's all this about a hurricane?
1: It's true, Mr. Boynton. It came over the radio.
4: I heard it, too. The man said it was due to strike this vicinity in an hour.
5: What man said that, Harriet?
4: The announcer.
5: Well, how do you know he meant this vicinity?
1: It's very simple, Mr. Boynton. He said he was quoting local weather authorities. Now, if I'm responsible for the students in this school, I'd better see that they all reach their homes before the storm hits.
2: You mean you're closing the school? Hot dog!
5: Miss Brooks, you can't do that.
4: She's got to.
5: Look, this is a very radical step to take. I don't know if I agree with such a procedure.
1: You seem to forget, Mr. Boynton, I'm acting principal of this institution.
5: Oh, my apologies, Miss Brooks. You're absolutely right. As principal, your authority exceeds mine in this matter. I await your command.
1: At ease. Smoke if you like. Walter, you tell the other teachers to dismiss their classes in an orderly fashion and caution them of the approaching storm.
2: Yes, sir, right away.
1: Thank you, ma'am.
4: Sorry, Walter. You have to drive us over to Daddy's when you come back. We can't reach him by phone, and he's got to be told what's happening.
2: Okay, Harriet.
4: It's kind of exciting, isn't it, Miss Brooks? We'll all go over together and...
1: All but me, Harriet. As acting principal of this great institution, I feel it's my duty to stay right here and go down with the school.
5: No. You're going right with us, Miss Brooks.
4: Well, of course you are. You've got to report to Daddy. We'll lock the house up tight and see that every... Oh, dear. What if the hurricane hits before we get to the house? What'll you do then, Miss Brooks?
1: What can I do? I'll let it blow and lash myself to Mr. Boynton.
5: I hope your dad doesn't mind our barging in on him like this, Harriet.
4: Well, it's an emergency, Mr. Boynton. He'll understand. Come on. He's probably in his lanai. Daddy, I'm home. That's funny. He isn't in here.
2: No, but the new furniture is. Get a load of this bamboo wilderness.
5: It is an odd-looking room, isn't it? How do you like it, Miss Brooks?
1: Now I know where old fishing poles go when they die.
2: I brought my radio along, Miss Brooks. It'll help while away the hours we have to stay holed up here. Hey, care to dance, Harriet?
1: Walter Denton, I'm surprised at you. How can you ask anyone to dance with a hurricane coming any minute?
2: Oh, I'm sorry. It was pretty silly, I guess.
1: It was positively inane. Care to dance, Mr. Boynton?
4: You'd better turn that thing off, Walter. I'm going into the next room and see if Daddy's there. That's his den.
1: I don't hear any growling.
5: Be sure and tell him we're here, will you, Harry?
2: I hope he doesn't get angry because Miss Brooks shut down the school.
1: Why should he get angry? I merely did my duty.
4: Come on, let's all go in.
1: No, Harriet, you go in alone. He wouldn't hit a relative.
4: Well, I'll just be a minute. Hello, Daddy.
8: Harriet, what are you doing home? What's the meaning of this?
4: Now, take it easy, Daddy. Wait till I close this door.
5: Well, this will probably come as something of a shock to Mr. Conklin.
1: I wonder how he'll react to my closing down the school. Let's keep quiet and listen.
9: She shut down the school! Miss Brooks! How could you possibly... possibly...
5: I'm here too, Mr. Conklin. Hello.
10: Hello.
9: Miss Brooks, how could you possibly do...
2: Hello, Mr. Conklin.
10: Hello.
9: Miss Brooks, how could you possibly...
4: Hello, Mr. Conklin.
9: Hello! How could you shut down my school in the middle of the day?
1: But, sir, there's a hurricane coming. We heard it on the radio.
2: Right, Mr. Conklin. Harriet told me all about it. There's a hurricane blowing in from...
9: Shut up!
4: Southwest.
9: I've never heard such a batch of unmitigated jabberwocky in all my days. How could a hurricane possibly get this far into the United States?
1: Smugglers?
9: Don't be impertinent, Miss Brooks. Boynton, you always seem to be a person of average intelligence. How could you allow this mad woman to shut down my school on a ridiculous assumption?
5: But it isn't an assumption, Mr. Conklin. Miss Brooks heard the warning on the radio.
4: So did I, Daddy.
1: And there's no time to waste if we're to get ready for it. Walter, go close all the windows.
2: Yes, ma'am.
9: Denton, come back here. This happens to be my domain. I'll give the orders here.
2: Yes, sir.
9: Go close all the windows. I just don't want the rain to ruin things. Hurricanes, indeed.
1: But, Mr. Conklin, we heard...
9: I don't want to hear any more about it. It's too late to call the students back to school, I suppose. But if anything like this ever happens again...
4: Oh, please, Daddy. Miss Brooks, turn on the radio. Maybe there's another weather report coming on. That'll convince him.
1: Right, Harriet.
6: Heavy rains, falls, and extreme turbulence. All citizens, attention. The following precautionary measures are urged by local authorities for the protection of life and property during the approaching hurricane.
9: I said I don't want to hear any more about... Who said that?
4: The man on the radio, Daddy. Listen.
6: Please follow these emergency measures to the letter. 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
9: Did you hear that? Well, don't stand around like a bunch of dummies! We've got to board up all the windows. Luckily, I've got my tool kit handy. I was going to saw some wood for the fireplace.
6: The most secure method of boarding up windows is by using bamboo chutes. 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
5: Bamboo?
1: Where in the world are we going to get bamboo?
9: Oh, no. Furniture.
5: Well, this is an emergency, Mr. Conklin. You heard it yourself.
9: But I haven't even had time to sit in it yet.
1: Well, take a fast bounce on that couch and we'll start chopping.
9: Oh, no. One moment. Just let me sit down for one moment. Adieu, little couch.
1: Hands up on your feet, Mr. Conklin. Here's the toolbox, Mr. Boynton. Let's get started.
5: Oh, I hate to do this, sir, but you know the necessity.
9: I'll turn my back. I can't bear to watch it. Oh.
1: Would you like a bullet to bite on? Good work, Mr. Boynton. You sawed the coffee table right in half.
9: Things are bad enough, Miss Brooks. We don't need a commentator.
1: I'll give you the hand to the couch, Mr. Boynton. Pass me the axe.

0: shut and I... 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
1: We're cutting this bamboo to board up the windows, Walter.
0: Gosh, I've been missing all the fun. Hand me that axe and stand aside.
2: Never mind that, Walter. Take this bamboo strip I've tacked together and nail it up against that window.
0: Yes, sir. Give me the hammer and a nail, Harriet, please.
3: Here, Walter.
4: What was that?
1: Don't look now, Mr. Conklin, but you can pick flowers without opening your window.
3: Quiet, everybody. Some more instructions are coming over the air.
5: Be sure to shut off all water pipes and lash down your ox carts.
4: Ox carts?
1: New cars must be scarcer than we think.

0: 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Better off with Blue Hop.
1: Elephant? Mr. Boynton, did that man say elephants?
2: I thought he did, Mr. Conklin.
1: But who keeps elephants?
3: Ever hear of Sabu?
4: This concludes our station broadcast until after the hurricane has passed. 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
2: Bombay?
5: India?
2: Well, that's a good one. The joke is certainly on us. We've been worried about a storm that's 5,000 miles away.
3: Oh, can you imagine that? 5,000 miles. Oh, this is a scream.
6: Yes, it's a panic. Imagine closing down an entire high school and wrecking a room full of furniture because of a report on some idiot's homemade radio telling of a hurricane 5,000 miles away!
3: Your high blood pressure.
6: Your concern for my blood pressure is touching, Miss Brooks. But I'd rather you concern yourself with what I'm to do about these slivers of bamboo that you've left me with.
3: Please, Mr. Conklin, you can make a fortune with those slivers.
6: A fortune? How?
3: When the flying saucers land, you can clean up selling bamboo canes to those little men.
7: Roger, we have two very special young guests who are waiting to come out here now and meet you. They're Candy Bergen and Melinda Mark. So girls, come out and see Groucho, please.
8: Candy Bergen and Melinda Marks. Now, which one is Candy Bergen?
9: I'm Candy Bergen.
8: Oh, and you must be Melinda Marks, huh? Yeah. What do you know? I never heard of either one of them. Girls, if you say the secret word, you know, you split $100 with me. It's a common word, something you find around the house. Candy, it's nice to see you.
9: Thank you.
8: A beautiful girl. And so are you. Now, I know all about you, but I'm sure our listeners don't, so would you tell the audience what your father does and who he is?
9: He's not doing anything right now.
8: Well, you know, there's 5 million people out of work. He may get a job soon. Who is he? What is your father's name?
9: Edgar Bergen.
8: Your father is Edgar Bergen, the Swedish Nightingale?
9: Yeah.
8: Oh. Well, then your brothers must be Charlie McCarthy and Mortimer Snyder, huh?
9: Yes, I know.
8: Melinda, if I'm correct now, correct me if I'm wrong, you're 15 years old, is that right?
9: Daddy, you know I'm 11 and a half.
8: How old are you, Candy?
9: I'm 11 and a half.
8: Copycat. How is it you're both the same age, and your father is Edgar Bergen, and Melinda's father is Groucho Marx?
9: Well, that's life, I guess.
8: So what are your favorite TV shows, Candy?
9: Oh, I like science fiction theater, Gunsmoke, Wyatt Earp, Cheyenne, Bachelor Father, Danny Thomas, and a lot of others.
8: I didn't even come in seventh on that list. It's lucky she's not the Nielsen. Melinda, who are your favorite comedians? In other words, who are the funniest people you know?
9: Well, I think you're the funniest of them all, but I like Richard Goldstone. I think he's very funny, and Topper Wittenberg.
8: Topper Wittenberg and Richard Goldstone? Are there some new comics on TV that I never heard of? What program are they on?
9: Well, they're not on any program. They're in our class at school.
8: Well, that explains it. I can't compete with them. I'm just not in their class. They're in the sixth grade, and I never got further than the third. Well, it's been a lot of fun talking to you girls, and I hope we meet again someday. But now we're going to play You Bet Your Life. Now, this is the reason Candy and Melinda are on the show tonight. They've been after me for a long time to give them a chance to win some money for the Girl Scouts. And just to make sure they win some money, I'm going to ask George Fenneman, who also has 7 kids of his own. I'm going to let him ask the questions, and I'll join the girls in the quiz. Are you ready, George?
10: Yes, I am, Groucho.
8: May I offer you my seat?
10: Oh, all right.
8: I may need it later, but...
10: I think

0: I'm going to enjoy this because we have a little surprise for you, Groucho.
1: You have, eh?
0: Yes, we're not going to use the category you studied. As a matter of fact...
2: I've been double-crossed.
0: When you hear the rest, we went to the Beverly Hills school superintendent, and together with these people, we prepared a test taken from the sixth grade. In other words, questions that any sixth grader can answer. And I have them right here. I don't know how long I have my job.
3: I only went to the third grade. I can't answer these questions.
0: You need any help, you think?
1: Your father's out here, isn't he?
4: Yes, he is.
3: Edgar. Edgar Bregan.
5: Yeah.
3: Edgar, what class did you go to in school?
5: What class?
3: I mean, how high did you go?
5: Well, when I got into college, I had a little trouble there. I was in summer school most of the time to get reinstated for the fall term.
3: You went as far as college?
5: Yeah.
3: I'll let you handle this by yourself.
0: And here's the question. What are the mountains that separate France from Spain?
4: The Pyrenees.
0: Say it. You got it.
4: It's P-Y... N-E-E or something like that.
0: Well, you know what it is.
4: Yeah,
0: you said it. Say it again.
4: Pioneer.
0: That's right. Yeah. You have one right. What do you call the imaginary lines which circle the globe parallel to the equator?
3: The Maginot Line.
4: The circle, go this way?
0: The ones that parallel to the equator.
4: Oh, latitude.
0: Well, you're right. You now have two right. What was the
3: that
0: former...
3: This is an easy one, will you?
0: This is easy. What was the former name of Istanbul?
3: What is the farmer's name in Istanbul?
0: You got a little friend working over here, you know.
4: Constantinople.
0: You're right, Constantinople. Now we have three rights.
3: Three rights.
0: You'll almost have your $1,000 if you get this next one right.
3: $1,000?
0: Yes, you'll have it.
3: Gee.
0: You want to play the game with me here? How many degrees in a circle?
4: 360. No.
5: That's
0: right. You're right. Four in a row.
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10: Well, let's look in on the Cugats and see what they're doing. It's morning, and George Cugat is seated alone at the breakfast table. Liz is helping Katie, the maid, in the kitchen by fixing the toast.
11: Liz, is the toast ready yet?
12: Oh, just a minute, dear. Now it's ready.
11: Liz, what was that noise I heard?
12: Nothing. Oh, how do you want it scraped, dear? Light, medium, or charcoal broiled?
11: Oh, it doesn't matter.
12: Well, if you hadn't heard me, you'd never know the difference. Here you are.
11: Liz, you scraped it too hard. It's back to bread again.
12: Well, I can't help it. It's a toaster's fault. If you'd fix half the things around here...
11: Now, wait a minute. I did fix the toaster. I tightened the spring yesterday so the toast would pop up better.
12: Oh, you did that. Well, you made the spring too tight, and you better apologize to Katie.
11: What for?
12: She fell into the sink running back to catch a high fly. Yes. And if it ever learns to throw a curve, we're really in trouble.
11: Well, it's a perfectly good toaster. I'll try to fix it.
12: You'll try to fix it, yeah.
11: Well, what do you want me to do, buy a new one?
12: Either that or get Katie a fielder's mitt. Oh, George, let's not fight so early in the morning.
11: Yeah, all right. We'll wait a while.
12: You're so cute. Give me a kiss.
11: Somehow I feel this is going to end up in a new toaster.
12: Don't be silly. Your morning kisses are like coffee to me. That's how I wake up.
11: Liz, I have a confession to make.
12: What?
11: My caffeine's been removed.
12: Silly, come here. You know, George, the way we kiss, I don't need a new toaster.
11: You don't?
12: No, just put a piece of bread in my hand and kiss me again. Isn't it wonderful, George? No matter what we argue about, a kiss from you fixes everything. You know, you could get around anybody with a kiss.
11: Really? Mm-hmm. Well, when I get to work, I'll try it on Mr. Atterbury. Hey, what's that?
12: It's in the kitchen. Katie! Katie, what's going on out there?
2: Mrs. Cougat, Mr. Cougat, run for your life.
12: What's the matter?
11: What's happened?
2: The automatic dishwasher has gone crazy.
12: That's broken again.
2: Oh, it threw every dish in the kitchen at me, and it's trying to climb into the cupboard to get some more.
12: Oh, now, Katie, you mustn't be upset. It's not that tragic.
2: Oh, I can't help it, Mrs. Cougat. That thing hates me.
12: Well, you go back to the kitchen and get even with it. Pull its plug out.
2: Yes, ma'am.
12: George, I'd like to talk to you about a new dishwasher.
11: Kiss me, Liz.
12: Oh, no. No, with the toaster, it just meant burnt toast. This time, we may lose Katie.
11: Why, that's ridiculous. What's the matter? Can't she wash dishes in a pan like everybody else?
12: Well, but she's had the dishwasher so long, she might resent it and quit. And you know we can't find anyone nearly as wonderful as she is.
11: Well, what are women coming to that they have to be pampered with electrical gadgets?
12: Oh, we're not pampered.
11: Well, the wives of our ancestors didn't have dishwashers. Pioneer women didn't have a lot of electrical appliances to do their housework.
12: Of course they didn't. And where are those women today? Dead.
11: Well, I'm not buying Katie a new dishwasher. And you can tell her so.
12: She'll get rough red hands.
11: Well, what of it? She's got rough red everything else.
12: Well, I'll tell you the truth, George. I wasn't thinking of just Katie. I was thinking of someone else.
11: Uh-huh. Well, come clean. Whom were you thinking of?
12: Oh, you're so grammatical.
11: Well, I can't help it. That's correct. Whom were you thinking of?
12: Hume.
11: Meme? I mean me? What are you talking about?
12: Well, if we don't have a dishwasher and it's Katie's night off, I'll be washing the dishes.
11: I thought so.
12: Oh, I don't care for myself. But when you come home and you greet me and you kiss my hand...
11: Yes?
12: You'll get dishpan lips.
11: Liz, you're breaking my little heart. But I'm not buying Katie a new dishwasher, and you can tell her so.
12: She's liable to get mad.
11: So?
12: You tell her, George.
11: No, Liz, you tell her.
12: What's the matter? Are you afraid?
11: Me? Afraid? Oh, that makes me laugh.
12: Well, when you stop laughing, you tell her.
11: Well, Liz, it's just that I don't want you to be a slave in your own house. You have to be the boss around here. Let her know who gives the orders. Mm-hmm. Do you understand?
12: Yes, you're afraid of her.
11: No, she means nothing to me. I just want you to learn a lesson.
12: All right, I'll tell her. I'm not afraid. I'll get her in here and I'll say to her, Katie,
13: did someone call me?
11: Mrs. Cougat has something to tell you, Katie.
12: No. Yes. Katie, there's something you might as well know right now.
13: What is it?
12: I want some more coffee.
11: That's telling her, Liz.
12: Oh, why don't you go to work? Katie, could I talk to you a minute, please?
13: Just a second, Mrs. Cougat, till I get through washing these dishes by hand.
12: Oh, don't worry, Katie. I'll get a dishwasher somehow. I asked Corey Cartwright to come over.
13: Well, what for? I didn't think he knew about anything except women.
12: He doesn't, but he has a lot of friends in radio, and I thought maybe if he could get me on a giveaway program, I might win a dishwasher.
13: Do you think you could win?
12: Oh, listen, I've heard some of those shows won by morons, and I'm as smart as they are any day. Wait a minute, that doesn't sound right. That must be Corey. I'll get it. Oh, he's in a hurry.
14: Quick, close the door.
12: What's the matter?
14: Women. I can't get rid of them. Crowds of them chase me down the street.
12: Well, it must be tough to be so irresistible.
14: Say, what was on your pretty mind when you asked me to drop by, dear?
12: Corey, Are you still friends with that fellow who puts on radio shows?
14: Sure. I've been on a lot of them lately. Two more programs, and I'll have all my Christmas shopping done.
12: Well, could you get me on one?
14: Absolutely. What do you want to win? I've got a list of what they're giving away.
12: Mm-hmm.
14: Refrigerators, stoves, automobiles, diamond rings, wristwatches, and kitchen utensils.
12: Yes, but I want...
14: Garbage disposal units, Hoover vacuum cleaners, fur coats, house paint, piano, radio phonographs, record albums.
12: But you see, I'd like to have...
14: Typewriters, six office buildings, a parking lot in downtown Los Angeles, and Arrowhead Springs.
12: Let me off at electric dishwashers, please.
14: Oh, it's a cinch. There's a program that gives away a dishwasher each week. It's called His and Hers.
12: Corey, you've got to get me on it.
14: Oh, there's nothing to it. Give me the phone there. Hello? That you, Smiley? This is Corey Cartwright. How are you, you old son of a gun? Yeah. See, a couple of friends of mine would like to get on His and Hers.
12: A couple?
14: Yeah, that's right. He's a banker. Oh, good. The name is George Cougar.
12: Hey, wait a minute.
14: Oh, swell. Goodbye, Smiley.
12: No, Corey, wait.
14: Well, Liz, you're all set.
12: Corey, does George have to go on the show, too?
14: Sure. Husband and wife teams compete together. That's what makes it fun.
12: Oh, I don't know how George is going to take this.
14: He doesn't know about it?
12: No.
14: Oh, you'll die.
12: That's what I'm afraid of.
14: Well, listen, Liz, you're not on till next week. I'll have George listen to the show. It's on tonight. And see if you can talk him into it. Remember the name, His and Hers.
12: All right, I'll keep his ears glued to the radio if I have to use scotch tape. Well, George, we have a whole evening to ourselves. What would you like to do, honey?
11: Oh, I don't know. I can't make up my mind between going to a movie or visiting the Sterns. You decide.
12: All right, I decided.
11: Which is it going to be?
12: We'll stay home and listen to the radio.
11: But, Liz...
12: I want to be alone with you, George. We can smooch.
11: We can?
12: I could smooch with you 24 hours a day, 7 days a week, 52 weeks a year, with time and a half for over-smooch.
11: Say, what's this radio business? I thought you didn't like radio shows.
12: Me? Oh, no, I love radio. I listen to it all day long.
11: Oh, yeah? What programs?
12: Portia faces John's other wife.
11: What?
12: Ma Perkins can be beautiful.
11: No, Liz.
12: When a girl marries, it pays to be ignorant.
11: No.
12: Libby Owens, glass girl, glass blower.
11: Oh, stop it. What scheme is brewing in that pretty little skull?
12: Nothing. I just want to listen to the radio. I'll turn it on.
11: Yeah, all right. As long as it isn't one of those horrible quiz shows.
12: Quiz shows?
11: Oh, if there's one thing I can't stand, it's a lot of silly characters making fools of themselves in front of a microphone.
12: Oh, I think they're a lot of fun.
11: How can a person with any self-respect appear on one of those things?
15: And now, ladies and gentlemen, our last contestants will come up to the microphone to compete for our big jackpot prize on His and Hers, Mr. and Mrs. Paul Roney.
11: Liz, that's a quiz show.
15: Now, can either of you tell me the answer to this question? What is stored at Fort Knox?
11: Yeah, now that's an insult to his intelligence. And any fool knows what's stored at Fort Knox.
12: Sure, gelatin.
11: Here, turn that thing off.
12: No, I want to listen.
15: Gold is right, and Mr. and Mrs. Roney win the jackpot for tonight's His and Hers.
11: Good night. You mean both a man and his wife go through that?
12: Yes. Doesn't it sound like fun?
11: Is there no bottom to a human being's dignity?
15: And now we'll announce the names of next week's contestants.
12: Oh, no.
11: What's the matter, Liz?
12: You're right. It's silly. Turn it off. Turn it off.
15: Mr. and Mrs. Tom LaFever.
11: No, I want to see who the suckers will be next week.
15: Dr. and Mrs. Charles Van Tassel.
11: And what other half-wits?
15: Mr. and Mrs. George Cougar.
11: Liz.
12: Well, let's go to a movie.
11: Liz, sit down.
12: I don't like the look in your eye, George. I can explain everything honestly.
11: Go ahead.
12: Put the lamp down, and I will.
11: I'm just holding it, George, so you won't knock it down. Now stop shaking.
12: All right, all right. I wanted a dishwasher, and Corey knew the master of ceremonies, and he fixed it up for us, that's all.
11: My pal. Well, maybe he can find a job for me when Mr. Atterbury at the bank hears about this. Oh, he'll love having his vice president on a quiz show. No, I'll get it. Hello?
16: Hello, George. How's the quiz kid?
11: Oh. Hello, Harry.
16: Just heard him say your name on the radio, George. Congratulations.
11: Look, Harry. We're not
16: going... This is only the beginning. home permanent, you'll be chosen queen for a day.
11: Now, wait a minute.
16: Well, goodbye, Queenie.
11: Liz.
12: Yes, Your Majesty?
11: That's not funny. In half an hour, everyone in the town will know about this. Oh, another wise guy. Well, I'll tell him a thing or two. Yes, I know. Quiz kid. Queen for a day. And keep your smart answers to yourself.
17: George, this is Mr. Atterbury.
11: Oh, my gosh. It's Mr. Atterbury.
12: Well, goodbye, George.
11: You stay here, you blundering idiot.
17: What?
11: Oh, no. Not you, Mr. Atterbury.
17: George, I just heard your name on the radio.
11: Well, I can explain everything, Mr. Atterbury. You see...
17: I'm proud of you, boy.
11: Yes, but my wife... what did you say?
17: It's a stroke of genius. Excellent publicity for the bank.
11: Oh, you like the idea?
17: Why, it's sensational, boy. The kind of forward thinking we need. Show the public how intelligent bankers are. How'd you ever think of the idea, boy?
11: Oh, I don't know. It came to me right out of the air.
17: Well, it was a great idea, and I'm proud of you, boy.
11: Thanks.
17: Talk to you at the bank tomorrow, boy.
11: Yeah, well, goodbye, Mr. Atterbury.
12: What'd he say, boy? Boy?
11: Liz, he wants me to go on the show and prove how smart bankers are. I'm worried.
12: Oh, don't worry, dear. I'll be right there with you.
11: That's what I'm worried about. Now, Liz, I brought all these books home from the library.
12: Uh-huh.
11: And you know what we're going to do with them tonight?
12: Press flowers?
11: No. Huh? No, we're going to study for that quiz show. Mr. Atterbury got a block of seats, and everybody in the bank will be there.
12: Oh, I've got a good idea, George.
11: What?
12: You answer all the questions. I'll just stand there.
11: Yeah, don't be silly. If you don't open your mouth, what'll I tell them? That you're dumb?
12: And if I do?
11: Well, I see what you mean, but... But let's give it a try. Now here's some history questions. What is the Monroe Doctrine?
12: Monroe Doctrine?
11: Yes, you know which Monroe it refers to, don't you?
12: Oh, sure.
18: Racing with the moon, high up in the midnight blue.
11: No. Well, never mind. I'll answer the history questions. Now let's try some natural history. Yeah, here. What is the name of an animal with long, sharp fangs and a shaggy head who stalks his prey at night?
12: Oh, that reminds me, Corey was here today.
11: I'll answer the nature questions. Now, that brings us to arithmetic.
12: Oh, you answer the arithmetic questions, George.
11: Liz, I've got a great idea.
12: What?
11: I'll answer the questions. You just stand there.
12: Oh, good. I'm glad you thought of it.
11: Yes.
19: Hi, Liz, dear.
12: Hello, Corey.
19: Well, tonight's the big night, hmm?
12: Yes, and Corey, I'm just frantic. I don't know why I ever got into this. I'll disgrace George for life.
19: Oh.
12: He could even lose his job at the bank over some stupid answer of mine.
19: Oh, Liz, don't be ridiculous.
12: He'll have to give up his lovely office at the bank. He'll lose his swivel chair. Just think, all the rest of his life, he'll never swivel again.
19: I thought you might be upset, Liz. What would you say if I told you I had the list of answers to tonight's questions?
12: Where are they?
19: Here. I got them from Adele, the producer's secretary. I had a date with her last night.
12: Oh, Corey, I couldn't look at them. That's dishonest. Wouldn't be fair.
19: Well, if that's the way you feel about it.
12: Maybe one little peek.
19: Just one.
12: I'll just peek at the first question, that's all.
19: All right.
12: Oh, what do you know? I had the list upside down. I peeked at the last one by mistake. Now I guess I'll have to peek my way back up to the first one. There. Mm-hmm.
19: How can you remember them?
12: Sure. Al Jolson, the sap runs every 2 years,
19: mm-hmm.
12: life with father,
19: mm-hmm.
12: and to scrape the barnacles off her hull.
19: That's right.
12: I wonder what the questions are. That one about the sap running, that must be about trees, huh?
19: What do you care as long as you have the answers? You're a cinch, Liz.
12: Oh, this is just wonderful, Corey. George is going to be so proud of me. Katie, I'm so excited about the show, I don't know what I'm doing. Hey, take one look at me before I go. Is my slip showing?
13: Yes.
12: How much?
13: All of it. You forgot to put your dress on.
12: Oh, my goodness. Here, help me with it, Katie.
13: All right.
20: All ready, honey?
12: In just a minute. Al Jolson, the sap, runs every 2 years, life with father, to scrape the barnacles off her hull.
20: What?
12: Oh, nothing, nothing.
20: Oh. Well, how do you feel, Liz? Get some facts into your little head?
12: You know, George, you're going to be very surprised. I have a feeling I'm going to know all the answers.
20: Well, now, don't do anything silly, Liz.
12: I won't.
20: Let me take the first crack at the answers.
12: Oh, don't worry, George. I won't do anything except make you very proud of me. Well, goodbye, Katie.
13: Goodbye.
20: Hey, goodbye, Katie.
12: Kiss me for good luck, George.
20: All right.
12: Well, I don't know about that show, his and hers, but there's nothing wrong with yours and mine.
20: Come on, crazy. Let's get this over with. All right, everybody, we're going on the air in just 2 seconds. Now, quiet. Presenting that sensational new quiz show, His and Hers. Yes, it's time once again to play that lovable, laughable radio game, His and Hers. And here's your master of ceremonies, Smiley Stembottom.
21: Good evening, everybody. This is old Smiley Stembottom. Here we go with another session of His and Hers. We have with us tonight three man and wife teams. Dr. and Mrs. Charles Van Tassel, Mr. Tom LaFever, attorney, and Mrs. LaFever, and Mr. and Mrs. George Cougar. Now, while our contestants are waiting in a room off stage, I'd like to announce that because we have such an intelligent group, a doctor, a lawyer, and a banker, we have thrown out the easy questions we were going to use and have substituted harder ones. Now, coming onto the stage are our first contestants. You must be Dr. Van Tassel.
22: That's right, and this is my wife.
21: Apparently, Mrs. Van is tickled by her own tassel. Is she a little nervous?
22: No, she always sounds like that.
21: Yes. All right, here we go for our first question. Now, you only have one answer between you, so think carefully. Who discovered the Fountain of Youth and claimed he could live forever?
22: Ponce de Leon.
21: Absolutely right! What do you say to that, Mrs. Van Tassel? I knew you would. Now you have 25 points, and we'll go to the next question. What is your congressman's term of office?
12: I guess they'll call us pretty soon, won't they, George?
20: Yes. Now, don't be nervous, Liz.
12: Oh, I'm not nervous.
20: Well, let's go. Isn't someone knocking at the door?
12: No, that's your knees.
20: It is not. I'm as calm as a cucumber.
12: Really?
20: All right, so I'm nervous. I should think you'd be, too, that those questions are liable to be tough.
12: Oh, don't worry, George. I have a feeling I'm going to know every answer.
20: Oh, look who has that feeling.
19: Mr. and Mrs. Cougott, we're ready for you.
12: Oh, here we go. Come on, George.
21: And here they come, our third contestants, Mr. and Mrs. Cougott.
17: You tell them, George!
23: Hello, Mr. Atterbury. Hi, Corey.
20: Liz, please.
21: Okay. Now, right up here to the microphone. Are you all ready for these questions? They're pretty hard.
13: Oh, I'll bet they're not so hard.
21: Well, we'll see. Now, one answer for the two of you, remember. First question. Who discovered the Fountain of Youth and claimed he could live forever?
13: Al Jolson.
20: Oh, Liz, I'm so sorry. That's wrong, Mrs. Cougar.
13: It is?
20: Yes, but let's go on to question number two.
13: Okay.
21: Question number two. This is political. What is your congressman's term of office?
13: The sap runs every 2 years.
20: I'm so sorry.
19: Liz, have you gone crazy?
12: Something's wrong, George, but I'll get the rest of them.
20: Well, let me answer this one.
12: All right, George.
21: Question number three. What has caused America to have such a great increase in population?
12: Well, George?
20: I don't know.
12: Would you repeat the question, please?
21: What has caused America to have such a great increase in population?
13: Is it life with father?
21: Wrong again. You now have a total score of nothing.
17: Cougar, you're a stupid and a mistake.
21: No coaching from the audience, please. Your last question.
12: Oh, I'm sure to get one of these right.
21: Why did the French people put Marie Antoinette under the sharp blade of the guillotine?
12: To scrape the barnacles off her hull.
21: Mr. and Mrs. Cougat, you are the first husband and wife team ever to miss all four questions. Congratulations.
12: Oh, thank you.
19: Oh, Liz.
21: And now all the contestants will stand by for our jackpot question.
19: Liz, what's the matter with you?
12: George, I had all the answers memorized, but they must have switched the questions on me.
19: Oh, fine.
21: Attention! Before the jackpot question, here are the standings of our contestants. The Van Tassels have 75 points. The Lefevers have 50 points. And the Cougats have... Now, since our jackpot question counts 100, whoever gets it right will win our giant prize, an electric dishwasher.
12: Oh, we still got a chance, George.
19: Yeah.
21: And tonight, we're adding a special prize to go with the dishwasher. 300 dirty dishes. Now, here's the jackpot question. At the last session of the Big Four foreign ministers in Paris, when Russia and the United States were in disagreement, what did Andrei Vyshinsky say to Secretary of State Marshall? Oh, come, someone must know it. What did Andrei Vyshinsky say to Secretary of State Marshall?
12: I give up, George. Let's go home.
21: You're right! Cougats win the electric dishwasher.
17: Girl.
23: Well, how do you like that? I didn't even know I could speak Russian.
19: Vyshinsky, you're wonderful.
23: Come on, everybody. The borscht is on me.
1: Oh, this is wonderful. The woman I love living right upstairs.
3: Oh, stop, Costello. You're not in love with Susan.
4: She's just a passing fancy.
1: Abbott, I wouldn't pass up anything that fancy. Gee, but I hope she likes her room.
3: Oh, she should like it. She gets bored with it.
1: I'm glad to hear that, too, because after all... What did you say?
3: I said she should be happy she gets bored with the room.
1: If she gets bored with the room, then why did she rent it in the first place?
3: She's not bored with the room. She's very happy.
1: You just told me that she gets bored with the room.
3: That's right.
1: One of us is nuts. How can a girl be happy when she's bored all the time?
3: Look, she's not bored all the time. No. She only gets bored three times a day.
1: Where is she getting all that lumber?
3: I'm not talking about lumber. I'm talking about boards. Susan eats her board.
1: Who feeds her all these boards?
3: The landlady. Susan made arrangements with the landlady to eat her board three times a day. 30 days a month.
1: I'm moving out of that place.
3: Why?
1: That Susan Miller is going to eat me out of house and home.
3: Yes, and I'm just trying to tell you that Susan is very happy with her board and she likes her room. That room hasn't got a floor in it.
1: There's a cute kid. Just rented the room today already. She ate the floor.
3: She did not eat the floor. I simply said there was no floor in the room.
1: You could be mistaken, you know. Anybody that will eat boards three times a day is liable to eat the floor and the doors and the windows.
3: Look, what are you getting so excited about? What business is it of yours what she does with her room?
1: I'll make it my business, brother. Her floor happens to be my ceiling. I don't mind you knocking the props from under me every week, but I ain't going to let that Susan Miller eat the roof over my head.
3: Costello, you annoy me. All I said... was there is not a floor in Susan's room.
1: Just a second, Abbott. Have you been to Susan's room?
3: I have.
1: You opened up the door?
3: Yes.
1: You stepped into the room?
3: I did.
1: What did you step on?
3: The floor.
1: Ladies and gentlemen, this man has deliberately and with molasses aforethought been misinforming the public. I rest my case.
3: All right, Costello, there's no sense in getting yourself into a frenzy.
1: A what?
3: Frenzy.
1: I ain't make up frenzies with nobody.
3: Now, wait a minute. I'll try to explain by giving you an example. You have a floor in your room. The plaster is all cracked, so you have a floor in your ceiling.
1: I got a floor in my ceiling? How do you like that? I've been living upside down for 6 years and didn't know it.
3: I tell you, you're all mixed up. I'm trying to tell you that Susan's room is perfect. It has no floor, and she's happy because she gets bored with the room.
1: Here we go again.
3: The reason why she likes to get bored with the room is because she's hungry after a hard day at the studio and rushes home and eats like a beaver.
1: Now he's got her eating beaver board.
3: Costello, I don't know why I get into these arguments with you. We argue and fight, and it always ends up the same way. You're just plain stupid.
1: I am not. I'm pretty smart.
3: Costello, if you're smart, I'm a monkey's uncle.
1: Well, I am smart. Now let me see you hang by your tail.
0: It's time to smile.

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1: And it's time to smile.
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5: NBC News Radio, I'm Tammy Trujillo. Five people are dead and three critically injured after an Amazon cargo plane overran a runway at Miami International Airport Sunday. Officials say the Boeing 767 had landed before leaving the runway and coming to rest near a road. Five people were taken to the hospital with two others suffering less serious injuries. The plane was operated by North Carolina-based Air 21. It was flying from San Juan, Puerto Rico. ICE arrests are surging under the Trump administration, with nearly 50,000 arrests reported in July. Mark Mayfield has details.
6: That's the highest monthly total of the president's second term, according to government data. More than half of those arrested had no criminal convictions or pending criminal charges. The increase comes as ICE expands enforcement, including arrests at immigration check-ins, traffic stops, and airports. The administration says it's enforcing immigration law, while some lawmakers and immigration advocates question the growing number of arrests involving people without any criminal records. I'm Mark Mayfield.
5: U.S. envoys Steve Witkoff and Jared Kushner say they're very encouraged by an initial round of peace talks in Moscow and Kyiv. The two made the comment following discussions with Ukrainian leader Volodymyr Zelensky on Sunday, a day after holding talks with Russian President Vladimir Putin at the Kremlin. Witkoff called the discussion substantive and important. President Trump is set to speak both nights of the Republican National Committee's first-ever midterm convention in Dallas this week. Trump was already set to deliver the opening night keynote speech. He'll now also deliver the closing address on night two. Vice President Vance will headline the second night's keynote. Trump said in August that he planned to attend both nights and was raring to go. RNC Chairman Joe Gruters has called the gathering a Trumpapalooza, reflecting its expansive agenda. The program features more than 100 items, including a showcase of candidates in key swing districts and sessions on banning stock trades by lawmakers, federal immigration enforcement, and contrast between Republican and Democratic policy agendas. 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
10: On this Labor Day, we will have a few areas of clouds out there this morning, perhaps even a few showers across the northern parts of the area, and then a bit of sunshine by the afternoon. High temperatures in the 60s northern coast, around 70 around much of Puget Sound. We'll have a warming trend and more sunshine Tuesday and Wednesday. By Wednesday, many of us in the 70s, a few South Sound locations hitting 80. From the Cairo 7 Pinpoint Weather Center, I'm Chief Meteorologist Morgan Palmer, and that's your latest Kixie forecast.
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1: NBC News Radio, I'm Tammy Trujillo. Five people are dead and five more injured, three of them critically, after an Amazon cargo plane overran a runway at Miami International Airport Sunday. Officials say the Boeing 767 was operated by North Carolina-based 21 Air and was flying from San Juan, Puerto Rico. Hawaii is preparing for heavy rain and flooding as a major hurricane moves closer to the islands. Hurricane Lowell is packing maximum sustained winds of 120 miles an hour as it turns about 500 miles southwest of Honolulu. Forecasters expect it to be at Category 2 strength when it makes its nearest approach, passing west of Kauai later tonight or tomorrow morning. President Trump is set to speak both nights of the Republican National Committee's first ever midterm convention in Dallas this week. Trump was already set to deliver the opening night keynote speech, but he'll now also deliver the closing address on night two. Vice President Vance will headline the second night's keynote. The program features more than 100 items, including a showcase of candidates in key swing districts and sessions on banning stock trades by lawmakers, federal immigration enforcement, and contrasts between Republican and Democratic policy agendas. The USS Lincoln has left Thailand and is now on its way home. Bree Tennis has details.
2: After a five-day docking in Thailand, the U.S. Navy says the USS Abraham Lincoln is on the move. It left Thailand Sunday with about 5,000 sailors and Marines on board. According to Cruising Earth website, the ship is underway with a reported destination of Naval Air Station San Diego. It's expected to arrive in late September or early October. The Navy says the planned stop in Guam will no longer happen. I'm Bree Tennis.
1: A new Miss America has been crowned. The 99th Miss America pageant was held in West Palm Beach, Florida on Sunday. Miss Texas Reagan Hutzel beat out contestants from all 50 states, plus D.C., Puerto Rico, and the U.S. Virgin Islands. Miss Louisiana Shelby Bordelon was named first runner-up. 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
6: On this Labor Day, we will have a few areas of clouds out there this morning, perhaps even a few showers across the northern parts of the area, and then a bit of sunshine by the afternoon. High temperatures in the 60s northern coast, around 70 around much of Puget Sound. We'll have a warming trend and more sunshine Tuesday and Wednesday. By Wednesday, many of us in the 70s, a few South Sound locations hitting 80. From the Cairo 7 Pinpoint Weather Center, I'm Chief Meteorologist Morgan Palmer, and that's your latest Kixie forecast.
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1: NBC News Radio, I'm Tammy Trujillo. President Trump is set to speak at both nights of the Republican National Committee's first ever midterm convention in Dallas this week. Trump was already set to deliver the opening night keynote speech. He'll now also deliver the closing address on night two. Vice President Vance will headline the second night's keynote. The program features more than 100 items, including a showcase of candidates in key swing districts and sessions on banning stock trades by lawmakers, federal immigration enforcement, and contrasts between Republican and Democratic policy agendas. Five people are dead and three critically injured after an Amazon cargo plane overran a runway at Miami International Airport Sunday. Officials say the Boeing 767 landed before leaving the runway and then coming to rest near a roadway. The plane was operated by North Carolina-based 21 Air. It'd taken off from San Juan, Puerto Rico. A man is in custody after allegedly aggressively shoving his way toward Ohio Democratic governor candidate Amy Acton at a campaign event Sunday. It happened at the Canfield Fair in Mahoning County, where police say 30-year-old Patrick Havas pushed through a crowd toward Acton before being stopped by police. Authorities say he was carrying two handguns and brass knuckles, but none of the weapons were brandished. He's been booked on two counts of assault and one count of disorderly conduct. A second person has died at the Burning Man Festival in Nevada. The Burning Man Project said 60-year-old Craig Mann was found dead in his camp on Saturday afternoon. The cause of death has not been revealed. This comes after another man in his mid-50s died after experiencing a medical emergency at the festival. Burning Man runs through the end of today. Spider-Man Brand New Day is still number one at the domestic box office for the sixth straight weekend. Brand New Day earned $18 million as of Sunday. It's expected to rake in a total of $23 million through the Labor Day holiday. The fourth installment in the Tom Holland-led franchise has now pulled in an estimated $2.4 billion globally. 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
4: On this Labor Day, we will have a few areas of clouds out there this morning, perhaps even a few showers across the northern parts of the area, and then a bit of sunshine by the afternoon. High temperatures in the 60s northern coast, around 70 around much of Puget Sound. We'll have a warming trend and more sunshine Tuesday and Wednesday. By Wednesday, many of us in the 70s, a few South Sound locations hitting 80. From the Cairo 7 Pinpoint Weather Center, I'm Chief Meteorologist Morgan Palmer, and that's your latest Kixi forecast.
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1: NBC News Radio, I'm Michael Kastner. The USS Lincoln has left Thailand and is on its way home. More from Bree Tennis.
2: After a five-day docking in Thailand, the U.S. Navy says the USS Abraham Lincoln is on the move. It left Thailand Sunday with about 5,000 sailors and Marines on board. According to Cruising Earth website, the ship is underway with a reported destination of Naval Air Station San Diego. It's expected to arrive in late September or early October.
1: Energy Secretary Chris Wright says it's unclear if there will ever be a nuclear deal with Iran. Wright made the comment on ABC's This Week on Sunday.
3: There may not be a nuclear agreement. It may be simply destroying their capabilities to do it. An agreement may await a next administration in Iran. We simply don't know that.
1: His comments come as the conflict between the U.S. and Iran continues. President Trump told reporters in the Oval Office on Friday he doesn't think the military conflict is a war, adding that it's small potatoes because the U.S. has decimated Iran's military. Five people are dead and at least five others are injured after an Amazon cargo plane crashed near Miami International Airport.
4: Total 10 that were involved, 5 fatalities, 3 that are in critical condition that were transported to the trauma center, and another 2 that were transported to a local hospital.
1: Ray Jadala provided an update on things Sunday. The FAA says the plane overran the runway after landing. The plane had departed from San Juan, Puerto Rico, and video captured the aircraft after the crash. All runways and taxiways at the airport were temporarily closed. And Rob Reiner has posthumously won the Outstanding Guest Actor in a Comedy Series Emmy for The Bear, 9 months after his death. Michael Kastner, NBC News Radio.
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6: On this Labor Day, we will have a few areas of clouds out there this morning, perhaps even a few showers across the northern parts of the area, and then a bit of sunshine by the afternoon. High temperatures in the 60s northern coast, around 70 around much of Puget Sound. We'll have a warming trend and more sunshine Tuesday and Wednesday. By Wednesday, many of us in the 70s, a few South Sound locations hitting 80. From the Cairo 7 Pinpoint Weather Center, I'm Chief Meteorologist Morgan Palmer, and that's your latest Kixie forecast.
7: You're enjoying Stardust.

0: 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Get your captain's hat ready and get ready for the Yacht Rock Review at the Washington State Fair on September 14th. And then we have ABBAmania coming to Rialto Theater on September 17th. 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
1: NBC News Radio, I'm Michael Kastner. Five people are dead, five others injured after an Amazon cargo plane crashed yesterday near Miami International in the nearby town of Virginia Gardens. Mayor Fred Spencer Denno.
2: I felt it. My house shook, and I went and asked my wife, did you feel that? She thought it was thunder or lightning, but I said, no, that was a little different.
1: The Boeing 767 overran the runway at Miami International, crashing into several civilian vehicles, leaving at least five people dead and three of five others critically injured. The mayor emphasized that while the physical wreckage is contained near the airport perimeter, the psychological toll on the tight-knit village community remains severe. An update is expected later today from the NTSB. After a record-long deployment, the USS Lincoln has left Thailand and is on its way home. After a five-day docking, the U.S. Navy says the aircraft carrier is on the move. It left Thailand Sunday with about 5,000 sailors and Marines on board. The ship is expected to arrive back in San Diego in late September or early October. A man carrying two handguns is in custody after allegedly shoving his way toward Ohio Democratic governor candidate Amy Acton at a campaign event on Sunday. Lee Mowen with more.
3: 38-year-old Patrick Havis sits in the Mahoning County Jail without bond for trying to attack the Democratic gubernatorial candidate. He's facing assault and disorderly conduct charges. He was found with a handgun, a stun weapon, and brass knuckles. We also learned from voter registration records, Havis identifies as a Republican. However, this hasn't been confirmed to be a politically motivated attack. We also found out Patrick has a brother, Andrew Havis. He donated over $10,000 to Vivek Ramaswamy and was U.S. Senator John Husted's volunteer campaign chair before resigning in July for a 2009 guilty plea of assault on a minor.
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4: 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I'll keep you updated with news, events, traffic and weather, along with some fun little tidbits to brighten your day. 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
5: On this Labor Day, we will have a few areas of clouds out there this morning, perhaps even a few showers across the northern parts of the area, and then a bit of sunshine by the afternoon. High temperatures in the 60s northern coast, around 70 around much of Puget Sound. We'll have a warming trend and more sunshine Tuesday and Wednesday. By Wednesday, many of us in the 70s, a few South Sound locations hitting 80. From the Cairo 7 Pinpoint Weather Center, I'm Chief Meteorologist Morgan Palmer, and that's your latest Kixie forecast.
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0: rough. And we're going to take the beginning of this song and do it easy. 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Turning. Rough.
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1: NBC News Radio, I'm Michael Kastner. U.S. Envoy Steve Witkoff and Jared Kushner say they're very encouraged by an initial round of peace talks in Moscow and Kyiv this weekend. The two made the comment following discussions with Ukrainian leader Vladimir Zelensky in Kyiv on Sunday, a day after holding similar talks with Russian President Vladimir Putin at the Kremlin. New professional insight into the terrifying runway overshoot at Miami International Airport, leaving at least five dead and five injured. In Miami, Natalie Rodriguez.
2: Aviation expert and commercial pilot Robert Katz suggests investigators will heavily scrutinize mechanical elements and air traffic audio regarding Sunday's Amazon cargo flight 7598 crash.
3: Close to 225 knots. That is way too fast. So the pilot pulls up on the nose slightly. You can see the descent shallowing to bleed off some of the speed, but he's still closing in on the runway.
2: Katz adds that tracking data will determine if a sudden mechanical malfunction like a brake failure or jammed control surface prevented the Boeing 767 from stopping safely.
1: Hawaii is preparing for heavy rain and flooding as a major hurricane moves closer to the islands. More from Tammy Trujillo.
4: Hurricane Lowell is packing maximum sustained winds of 120 miles an hour as it turns about 500 miles southwest of Honolulu. It's the third storm system to threaten Hawaii in roughly as many weeks. Forecasters expect it to be at a Category 2 strength when it makes its nearest approach, passing west of Kauai tonight or tomorrow morning. Forecasters are warning of potential mudslides and life-threatening surf. 12 to 14 inches of rain is possible.
1: Secretary of State Marco Rubio begins a high-stakes three-nation tour of South America tomorrow. According to the State Department, Rubio will travel to Colombia, Ecuador, and Peru. Michael Kastner, NBC News Radio.
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8: On this Labor Day, we will have a few areas of clouds out there this morning, perhaps even a few showers across the northern parts of the area, and then a bit of sunshine by the afternoon. High temperatures in the 60s northern coast, around 70 around much of Puget Sound. We'll have a warming trend and more sunshine Tuesday and Wednesday. By Wednesday, many of us in the 70s, a few South Sound locations hitting 80. From the Cairo 7 Pinpoint Weather Center, I'm Chief Meteorologist Morgan Palmer, and that's your latest Kixie forecast.

0: For God's sakes, turn around.
1: And good Monday morning to you, Breakfast with Benny, on this Labor Day. So are you going to take advantage of some of those Labor Day sales? Or you may have already this last weekend? What kind of sale do you look for on Labor Day? Is it items for kids going back to school? Or maybe a new car? Those new models come out very shortly. Or could it be a new TV? Because the start to the regular football season is just around the corner.

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4: And good Monday morning to you, Breakfast with Benny, on this Labor Day. Well, the Washington State Fair is September 4th through the 27th. You going to hit it up? You going to do the Puyallup? I know I'll be there. Can't miss out on my yearly scone. Mmm, so good.

And good Monday morning to you, Breakfast with Benny. Well, if you're listening to us traditionally on the radio, I appreciate it. But you know what? You can also do with your smartphone, grab the Kixie app, and then you can listen to Kixie on the go. Now tell me you wouldn't want to do that.

0: 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Come on. 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
1: Every Saturday night, starting at 5 p.m., we change things up a touch here at AM880KIXI. Are there smooth, mellow sounds? Check. Are there falsetto voices flinging? Check. And you don't even need to ask. There are saxophones present at no extra charge. It's Saturday Night Soundwaves, and it's the more easy rock sounds of KIXI, hosted by me, Seth Thompson. Join me, won't you? I'll be sure to set the mood every Saturday at 5 p.m.

And good Monday morning to you, Breakfast with Benny. Well, don't forget, you could be part of the millions being served back to you from Disney in the class action lawsuit. The $50 million class action lawsuit settlement is involving the Walt Disney Company, as the antitrust lawsuit is alleging Disney's programming practices helped drive up the cost of streaming live television services. Eligible customers have just 8 days to submit a claim for compensation by September 8th. Disney, of course, has denied all wrongdoing, but agreed to pay the settlement to resolve the claims.

0: This is AM 880 KIXI, Mercer Island, Seattle, Tacoma, and on KRWM-FM 106.9 Digital HD Channel 3 Bremerton, and live online at KIXI.com. 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
1: NBC News Radio, I'm Michael Kastner. Five people are dead, five others are injured after an Amazon cargo plane crashed near Miami International Airport.
2: Total 10 that were involved, 5 fatalities, 3 that are in critical condition that were transported to the trauma center, and another 2 that were transported to a local hospital.
1: Miami-Dade Fire Rescue Chief Ray Jadala provided an update on things Sunday. The FAA says the plane overran the runway after landing. The plane had departed from San Juan, Puerto Rico, and video captured the aircraft after the crash. All runways and taxiways at the airport were temporarily closed, and the NTSB is sending a team to Miami to investigate. A briefing is expected later today with an update. Energy Secretary Chris Wright says it's unclear if there will ever be a nuclear deal with Iran. Wright made the comment on ABC's This Week on Sunday.
3: There may not be a nuclear agreement. It may be simply destroying their capabilities to do it. An agreement may await a next administration in Iran. We simply don't know that.
1: His comments come as the conflict between the U.S. and Iran continues. President Trump told reporters in the Oval Office Friday he doesn't think the military conflict is a war, adding that it's small potatoes. Southern California will be cleaning up from its brush with former Hurricane Marie today. As Tammy Trujillo reports from Los Angeles, the National Hurricane Center has now downgraded Marie to a tropical storm.
4: The remnants of Marie hit the region Sunday, bringing massive waves and coastal flooding. Huge waves flooded numerous streets in Long Beach Sunday, sending residents scrambling in an attempt to keep floodwaters out of their homes. Further north, drivers on Pacific Coast Highway were hit by waves that crashed up over the break. Some Malibu beaches were shut down completely due to flooding, as well as concerns about lightning.
1: Michael Kastner, NBC News Radio.
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7: On this Labor Day, we will have a few areas of clouds out there this morning, perhaps even a few showers across the northern parts of the area, and then a bit of sunshine by the afternoon. High temperatures in the 60s northern coast, around 70 around much of Puget Sound. We'll have a warming trend and more sunshine Tuesday and Wednesday. By Wednesday, many of us in the 70s, a few South Sound locations hitting 80. From the Cairo 7 Pinpoint Weather Center, I'm Chief Meteorologist Morgan Palmer, and that's your latest Kixie forecast.
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And good Monday morning to you, Breakfast with Benny. So we get a lot of spam texts these days, and it's so hard to stop it. 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Just some helpful tips to reduce some of those spam texts.

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And good Monday morning to you, Breakfast with Benny. Well, at McDonald's, were you a fan of the spicy chicken McNuggets? You were? Well, good news for you. They return. 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

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Breakfast with Benny, Seattle's Retro Radio, AMA 80 KIXI. It's all about the classic hits that hit the spot. You know what I'm talking about? You know, right behind your jaw there. Like when you have some tangy steak sauce. Yeah, that bite. That's Kixie.

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1: NBC News Radio, I'm Michael Kastner. The USS Lincoln has left Thailand and is on its way home. More from Bree Tennis.
2: After a five-day docking in Thailand, the U.S. Navy says the USS Abraham Lincoln is on the move. It left Thailand Sunday with about 5,000 sailors and Marines on board. According to Cruising Earth website, the ship is underway with a reported destination of Naval Air Station San Diego. It's expected to arrive in late September or early October. The Navy says the planned stop in Guam will no longer happen.
1: We have new professional insight into the terrifying runway overshoot at Miami International Airport, leaving at least five dead and five injured. In Miami, Natalie Rodriguez.
3: Aviation expert and commercial pilot Robert Katz suggests investigators will heavily scrutinize mechanical elements and air traffic audio regarding Sunday's Amazon cargo flight 7598 crash.
4: Close to 225 knots. That is way too fast. So the pilot pulls up on the nose slightly. You can see the descent shallowing to bleed off some of the speed, but he's still closing in on the runway.
3: Katz adds that tracking data will determine if a sudden mechanical malfunction like a brake failure or jammed control surface prevented the Boeing 767 from stopping safely. Natalie Rodriguez, Miami.
1: The U.S. is issuing a new security warning over an unspecified threat in the Mexican border city of Nogales. Government employees have been restricted to essential movement during daylight hours only, according to a Saturday update from the U.S. Consulate General in Nogales. Mexican officials say they have no specific information about any particular threat or risk to the public. And Ciara and Russell Wilson are having another baby. The Goody singer announced on Instagram Sunday she's pregnant with her fifth child, the fourth with the former NFL quarterback. Michael Kastner, NBC News Radio.
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7: On this Labor Day, we will have a few areas of clouds out there this morning, perhaps even a few showers across the northern parts of the area, and then a bit of sunshine by the afternoon. High temperatures in the 60s northern coast, around 70 around much of Puget Sound. We'll have a warming trend and more sunshine Tuesday and Wednesday. By Wednesday, many of us in the 70s, a few South Sound locations hitting 80. From the Cairo 7 Pinpoint Weather Center, I'm Chief Meteorologist Morgan Palmer, and that's your latest Kixie forecast.
0: Retro Radio KIXI. We're going 45 RPM. No matter what the speed limit says.

And good Monday morning to you, Breakfast with Benny, on this Labor Day. Well, the Washington State Fair is September 4th through the 27th. You going to hit it up? You going to do the Puyallup? I know I'll be there. Got to watch all that mutton busting. You don't know what that is? Well, it's where the youngsters, the kids, ride sheep like they're little bucking broncos. They're so hilarious, but strong too. And I mean the kids.

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And good Monday morning to you, Breakfast with Benny, on this Labor Day. So are you going to take advantage of some of those Labor Day sales? Or you may have already this last weekend? What kind of sale do you look for on Labor Day? Is it items for kids going back to school? Or maybe a new washer and dryer? I know the fiance and I are looking at some. Or maybe a new car. Those new models come out very shortly. Or could it be a new TV? Because the start to the regular football season is just around the corner.

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But you know what? You can also do with your smartphone, grab the Kixie app, and then you can listen to Kixie on the go. Now tell me you wouldn't want to do that.

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And good Monday morning to you, Breakfast with Benny. Well, if you recently lost a job, you could have gotten a pretty decent one if you were in Silicon Valley. Well, I mean, some of the Silicon Valley workers have been laid off. But now there's actually a San Francisco restaurant that was looking for some dishwashers. And guess how much they were paying for the position? $50 an hour. Dang. You ain't got to tell me twice to find the soap in the sink.

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2: NBC News Radio, I'm Michael Kastner. Five people are dead, five more are hurt after a fiery plane crash at Miami International Airport. An Amazon cargo plane overshot the runway while attempting to land yesterday, went through a wire fence, hit some cars on a nearby road, and caught fire. Three of those hurt are in critical condition. Miami-Dade County Mayor Daniela Levine Cava offered condolences.
3: My heart is with all of the families who were affected and to everyone who is grieving tonight. And we're also praying for the injured and for their families.
2: The FAA and NTSB are investigating. USS Lincoln is on the final leg of its record deployment after leaving Thailand. It left Thailand Sunday with about 5,000 sailors and Marines on board. The ship is expected to arrive back in San Diego in late September or early October. The Lincoln was relieved by the USS George Washington after its long deployment to the Middle East, sparked rumors of poor conditions aboard the ship and mental health concerns among some crew members. A man is in custody after allegedly aggressively shoving his way toward Ohio Democratic candidate for Governor Amy Acton at a campaign event. Lee Mowen reports.
4: 38-year-old Patrick Havis sits in the Mahoning County Jail without bond for trying to attack the Democratic gubernatorial candidate. He's facing assault and disorderly conduct charges. He was found with a handgun, a stun weapon, and brass knuckles. We also learned from voter registration records, Havis identifies as a Republican. However, this hasn't been confirmed to be a politically motivated attack. We also found out Patrick has a brother, Andrew Havis. He donated over $10,000 to Vivek Ramaswamy and was U.S. Senator John Husted's volunteer campaign chair before resigning in July for a 2009 guilty plea of assault on a minor.
2: Michael Kastner, NBC News Radio.
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13: On this Labor Day, we will have a few areas of clouds out there this morning, perhaps even a few showers across the northern parts of the area, and then a bit of sunshine by the afternoon. High temperatures in the 60s northern coast, around 70 around much of Puget Sound. We'll have a warming trend and more sunshine Tuesday and Wednesday. By Wednesday, many of us in the 70s, a few South Sound locations hitting 80. From the Cairo 7 Pinpoint Weather Center, I'm Chief Meteorologist Morgan Palmer, and that's your latest Kixie forecast.
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And good Monday morning to you, Breakfast with Benny. Well, the preseason is over, and now we enter the regular season for the NFL. The Seattle Seahawks, in their first game, take on, the New England Patriots. Yeah, it's like a rematch of the Super Bowl. Who do you got winning it? I mean, I'm biased too. Hawks by 14. Go Hawks!

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And good Monday morning to you. Breakfast with Benny. Will you Washington hikers be on the lookout? Starting in October, there will be 12 new Thomas Danbo trolls positioned in and around Washington State. These trolls are part of the Trolls a Field Study exhibit, and you can check them out through January 2027.

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And good Monday morning to you, Breakfast with Benny. So imagine finding something after 50 years of searching for it. Well, an Ohio man spent years searching his childhood yard for a ring his father lost while washing his car. Jeff Arnett had been searching the same patch of ground for year after year after year with no luck, but then finally stepped up his game and got some metal detection equipment, and it paid off. He found the gold wedding ring his late father, John, wore, and it was lost between 1977 and 1982. This was all great closure because his son had to do this before the home was sold. Good on you, Jeff. Way to fulfill your father's wishes.

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And good Monday morning to you, Breakfast with Benny, on this Labor Day. Folks, unfortunately, that's my time with you here at the breakfast table, but I hope all of you enjoy the rest of your Labor Day, whether you're working or taking the day off. You deserve it. It's Labor Day. I bet I know a few of you are doing this right now. Yeah, prepping for that barbecue time. That's what I'd be doing right now. Steak. But other than that, y'all have a good one, and I'll chat with you more tomorrow morning for more Breakfast with Benny right here on Seattle's Retro Radio, AM 880 KIXI.

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2: NBC News Radio. I'm Chris Caraggio.
3: Five people have been killed and five more are injured after a fiery plane crash at Miami International Airport. The FAA says an Amazon cargo plane went off the runway while landing yesterday afternoon and went through a wire fence, hitting cars on a nearby road and then catching fire. Three of those hurt are in critical condition. There's no word on what caused the crash. The FAA and NTSB are investigating. Southern California will be cleaning up from its brush with former Hurricane Marie today. As Tammy Trujillo reports, the National Hurricane Center has now downgraded Marie to a tropical storm.
4: The remnants of Marie hit the region Sunday, bringing massive waves and coastal flooding. Huge waves flooded numerous streets in Long Beach Sunday, sending residents scrambling in an attempt to keep floodwaters out of their homes. Further north, drivers on Pacific Coast Highway were hit by waves that crashed up over the break. Some Malibu beaches were shut down completely due to flooding, as well as concerns about lightning.
3: Coming up in the business week ahead, there will be an abbreviated trading week due to the Labor Day holiday. Michael Kastner reports.
5: Noteworthy economic reports start rolling in Tuesday with the latest data on consumer credit and National Federation of Independent Businesses Index of Small Business Optimism. Fast forward to Thursday, and the numbers on weekly jobless claims will be released, along with the Producer Price Index and existing home sales data. The week comes to a close with Friday's Consumer Price Index and a look at the University of Michigan's preliminary consumer sentiment survey.
3: Spider-Man Brand New Day is still number one at the domestic box office for a sixth straight weekend. Brand New Day earned $18 million as of yesterday and is projected to rake in a total of $23 million through the Labor Day holiday today. The fourth installment in the Tom Holland-led franchise has now pulled in an estimated $2.4 billion globally. That makes Spider-Man Brand New Day the third biggest release ever behind 2009's Avatar and Avengers Endgame. I'm Chris Caraggio, NBC News Radio.
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6: This is the Bloomberg Real Estate Report. I'm Denise Pellegrini. How do you like to have a robot that could keep that home you've worked so hard for clean and organized? Among the companies making robots for housework, California-based Sunday, using artificial intelligence to direct a hat-wearing robot named Memo with a cute cartoonish face, two arms, and a white body that glides around on a wheeled platform. Tony Zhao, CEO of the robot maker.
7: You think about Gen AI as an AI that generates images and text, but we use it to generate actions.
6: Sunday has just raised $165 million in a second round or Series B funding. It's collecting data in an unusual way about how we do chores.
7: What we do is we develop this glove, memory gloves, and essentially we give it to people so that they can do the laundry in their own homes, and we capture that data, train our robots to do the same thing.
6: Memo makes coffee, loads the dishwasher, serves food, folds laundry, and Memo could be working in homes by the end of this year. And that's the Bloomberg Real Estate Report. I'm Denise Pellegrini.
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20: A better life with Dr. Sanjay Gupta.
21: There is a dangerous trend among teenagers right now that a lot of parents don't even know to look out for. New study out of the University of Mississippi estimates more than 500,000 American teens used inhalants in the past year. Everyday products like aerosol sprays and increasingly nitrous oxide or laughing gas. Now, a lot of this is fueled by social media, where it is made to look funny and harmless. But here's what worries doctors. Because these products are legal, because they are sitting right in our homes and our garages, kids might assume they are safe. They're not. Inhaling them can cause real lasting damage to the brain and nerves. Even a single use can trigger a fatal heart rhythm. The best protection is a direct conversation. Make sure your kids understand that legal and household do not equal safe. I'm Dr. Sanjay Gupta, helping you live a better life.
22: On this Labor Day, we will have a few areas of clouds out there this morning, perhaps even a few showers across the northern parts of the area, and then a bit of sunshine by the afternoon. High temperatures in the 60s northern coast, around 70 around much of Puget Sound. We'll have a warming trend and more sunshine Tuesday and Wednesday. By Wednesday, many of us in the 70s, a few South Sound locations hitting 80. From the Cairo 7 Pinpoint Weather Center, I'm Chief Meteorologist Morgan Palmer, and that's your latest Kixie forecast.
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8: With a Bloomberg Small Business Report, I'm John Tucker. Benefits attorneys and industry officials say President Trump's push to expand individual retirement account access must find a way to boost employee signups without dampening efforts to encourage small businesses to offer plans to their workers. The retirement experts say a government-backed portal offering access to private sector IRAs could cause the smaller employers to direct their workers to the Trump IRA program rather than offer a plan of their own. Employer-sponsored plans typically offer advantages over IRAs. Businesses are also awaiting regulations from the Treasury Department about how to implement the Biden-era Savers Match program for retirement plans, which will provide up to $1,000 in federal funds for retirement contributions made by certain low-income workers. Both the Savers Match and the website TrumpIRA.gov are set to go into effect at the start of next year. And that's the Bloomberg Small Business Report.
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4: 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I'm Chris Caraccio.
5: Many Americans are heading home after traveling for the Labor Day holiday weekend. Millions hit the road this year, even as gas prices are the highest they've ever been for this time of year. According to AAA, the national average is about $4.15 a gallon. Meantime, TSA said it screened more than 17 million passengers over the holiday weekend. Five people are dead and at least five others are injured after an Amazon cargo plane crashed yesterday near Miami International Airport.
6: Total 10 that were involved, five fatalities, three that are in critical condition that were transported to the trauma center, and another two that were transported to a local hospital.
5: Miami-Dade Fire Rescue Chief Ray Jadala provided an update on things yesterday. The FAA says the plane overran the runway after landing. The plane had departed from San Juan, Puerto Rico, and video captured the aircraft after the crash. All runways and taxiways at the airport were temporarily closed, and the FAA and NTSB are investigating. The family of Celeste Rivas Hernandez is calling for the death penalty for singer David, Daniel Martindale reports.
7: Today would have been the girl's 16th birthday, and Tuesday marks 1 year since her remains were found in the trunk of a Tesla in a Hollywood tow yard. Her family tells the California Post the death penalty would be perfect for this kind of human being. David, whose real name is David Burke, is accused of having a sexual relationship with the 14-year-old, killing her after she threatened to come forward, and dismembering her body. The family also calls Burke devoid of feelings and without conscience. The LA County District Attorney's Office is weighing whether to pursue the death penalty against Burke if he's convicted.
5: Oil prices hit a six-week high on Labor Day. Brent crude oil futures surged to nearly $98 a barrel today after the U.S. and Iran traded strikes over the weekend. That's the highest level the international oil benchmark has climbed since late July. West Texas Intermediate briefly topped $93 a barrel today as tensions flared in the Middle East. I'm Chris Caraccio, NBC News Radio.
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17: On this Labor Day, we will have a few areas of clouds out there this morning, perhaps even a few showers across the northern parts of the area, and then a bit of sunshine by the afternoon. High temperatures in the 60s northern coast, around 70 around much of Puget Sound. We'll have a warming trend and more sunshine Tuesday and Wednesday. By Wednesday, many of us in the 70s, a few South Sound locations hitting 80. From the Cairo 7 Pinpoint Weather Center, I'm Chief Meteorologist Morgan Palmer, and that's your latest Kixie forecast.

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0: 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As cool now as it was then.
1: This is the 411, so your life never becomes a 911. It's intelligence for your life. If you've ever listened to me on Facebook or on YouTube or even on our email list, you know that I'm all about expectation. If you want to feel more satisfied with your life, you just need to expect good things, and now we can prove this. Expect that your wallet you left in an Uber will be returned. Expect that you'll have a good time when you go out with friends. It turns out our positive attitude is linked to greater overall satisfaction than if our income were to double. Now, this comes from scientists in the World Happiness Report. They say when we expect good things, we're happier no matter what happens. And just so you know, if you do lose your wallet, they're actually returned twice as often as most people expect. Do not deny the power of expectation.
2: Intelligence for your life.
1: Coming up as we continue on the program, have you heard that drinking water with your meal helps you eat less? A new study says it may actually do the opposite. So that's next. More intelligence for your life is headed your way. Right now, it's a news update on Kixie.
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4: NBC News Radio. I'm Chris Caraccio. The NTSB's probe at Miami International Airport is underway. They are focusing heavily on sudden crosswinds and mechanical issues, according to federal investigators. Flight logs reveal the Amazon Boeing 767 left the runway traveling over 100 knots before striking civilian vehicles. Investigators are currently retrieving the black boxes from the wreckage. Five people were killed and five others were hurt in the crash yesterday. Hurricane Lowell is set to bring heavy rain and potential floods to Hawaii. Monica Nelson reports.
5: The storm is currently 445 miles southwest of Honolulu and is packing winds of 115 miles per hour. Lowell is expected to be a Category 2 storm when it makes its nearest approach, passing west of Kauai later tonight or Tuesday morning. Hurricane warnings have been issued for Kauai County.
4: Americans are starting to head home after traveling for the Labor Day holiday weekend. Millions hit the road this year, even as gas prices are the highest they've ever been for this time of year. According to AAA, the national average is about $4.15 a gallon. Meantime, TSA said it screened more than 17 million passengers over the holiday weekend. A new survey shows 39% of men say they have tried a health or wellness trend after noticing it on social media. Dr. Petar Bajic with the Cleveland Clinic says it's important for men to make sure the content they are consuming is credible by checking with a doctor.
6: We can help provide guidance on the right types of diet, the right types of exercise, and how to improve sleep, all of these things that are so important.
4: The Cleveland Clinic study also shows about three quarters of men are motivated to improve their health after seeing health content on the internet. Week one of the college football season wraps up tonight with a single game. Number 20 SMU will visit Florida State as the Mustangs look to build on a 9-4 season and a Holiday Bowl victory a year ago. The Seminoles already have a 2026 victory under their belt after trampling New Mexico State, giving embattled head coach Mike Norvell a much-needed win. I'm Chris Caraccio, NBC News Radio.
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10: On this Labor Day, we will have a few areas of clouds out there this morning, perhaps even a few showers across the northern parts of the area, and then a bit of sunshine by the afternoon. High temperatures in the 60s northern coast, around 70 around much of Puget Sound. We'll have a warming trend and more sunshine Tuesday and Wednesday. By Wednesday, many of us in the 70s, a few South Sound locations hitting 80. From the Cairo 7 Pinpoint Weather Center, I'm Chief Meteorologist Morgan Palmer, and that's your latest KXY forecast.

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1: All right, my intelligent friends, here's a way to hack your brain so you can remember more information. We want you to chunk it down. Remember information in chunks. There's a reason phone numbers are 3 digits, followed by 4 digits. It's because the human brain can hold approximately 7 items in working memory at a time. And dividing items into chunks, it helps us condense the information while using less brain power. It's like putting all the information you need into separate folders. So if your grocery list is 12 items long, chunk it down into sections like food, drinks, cleaning supplies. Despite having a dozen items to keep straight, having 3 categories gives your brain an easier path to accessing the information. Chunk it down.
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2: Well, we started down the hall. 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We both stopped. 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
1: Welcome back to the happiness report here on the John Tesh Radio Show. I hold in my hand a very easy way to increase your happiness. Next time something good happens, let that moment sink in. Research shows appreciating the little things in life will boost anybody's happiness. Psychologist Dr. Fred Bryant researches savoring, which is all about taking a moment to appreciate the good things in life. Savoring. In one of Dr. Bryant's studies, one group was told to focus on every upbeat thing they could find. Sunshine, flowers, people laughing, stuff like that. The other group, they were told to look for negative stuff. After a week, those who savored the positive moments were significantly said to be happier and less depressed. Even when things aren't going well, you can still savor moments by reminiscing. Studies show that people going through tough times, they get a bigger mood boost from thinking about and savoring past moments than those whose lives are going well but aren't savored.
2: Intelligence for your life.
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1: 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And folks, when you walk into a store, the next time I want you to do a scent check. In other words, take a sniff, take a whiff, see if the store smells like vanilla or roses, and if it does, keep an eye on your spending. Listen to this. According to the Journal of Consumer Behavior, pleasant aromas will boost your mood and attention, and that's going to make products seem higher quality and make prices feel lower, even if they're not. The result, you browse longer, which makes it more likely that you're going to make an impulse buy. So if you walk into a store and you think, wow, it smells amazing in here, pause and decide on a spending limit.
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3: 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I'm Chris Caraccio.
4: Many Americans are heading home after traveling for the Labor Day holiday weekend. Millions hit the road this year, even as gas prices are the highest they've ever been for this time of year. According to AAA, the national average is about $4.15 a gallon. Meantime, TSA said it screened more than 17 million passengers over the holiday weekend. The NTSB will provide an update today on yesterday's deadly plane crash at Miami International Airport. Five people were killed and five others were injured when an Amazon cargo plane went off the runway while landing. The FAA says the plane went through a wire fence, hit some cars on a nearby road, and then caught fire. Hurricane Lowell is currently about 445 miles southwest of Honolulu and is packing winds of 115 miles per hour. The family of Celeste Rivas Hernandez is calling for the death penalty for singer David. Daniel Martindale reports.
5: Today would have been the girl's 16th birthday, and Tuesday marks 1 year since her remains were found in the trunk of a Tesla in a Hollywood tow yard. Her family tells the California Post the death penalty would be perfect for this kind of human being. David, whose real name is David Burke, is accused of having a sexual relationship with the 14-year-old, killing her after she threatened to come forward, and dismembering her body. The family also calls Burke devoid of feelings and without conscience. The LA County District Attorney's Office is weighing whether to pursue the death penalty against Burke if he's convicted.
4: Coming up in the business week ahead, this will be an abbreviated trading week due to the Labor Day holiday. Noteworthy economic reports start rolling in tomorrow with the latest data on consumer credit and the National Federation of Independent Businesses Index of Small Business Optimism. Fast forward to Thursday, and the numbers on weekly jobless claims will be released along with the Producer Price Index and existing home sales data. The week comes to a close with Friday's Consumer Price Index and a look at the University of Michigan's preliminary consumer sentiment survey.
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10: On this Labor Day, we will have a few areas of clouds out there this morning, perhaps even a few showers across the northern parts of the area, and then a bit of sunshine by the afternoon. High temperatures in the 60s northern coast, around 70 around much of Puget Sound. We'll have a warming trend and more sunshine Tuesday and Wednesday. By Wednesday, many of us in the 70s, a few South Sound locations hitting 80. From the Cairo 7 Pinpoint Weather Center, I'm Chief Meteorologist Morgan Palmer, and that's your latest Kixie forecast.

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1: All right, let's say you've had a brutal day. All you want to do is zone out. I know the feeling. So you grab your phone and you start scrolling. It may feel relaxing, but new research tells us it could actually leave you feeling more stressed. So we found a study in Plus One that followed roughly 1,000 people for 2 weeks, tracking their moods, stress levels, and phone use every night. What they found was a clear pattern. And a vicious cycle, by the way. The researchers say people go online hoping for a mood boost. You might get one from a funny video or an interesting post, but then the algorithm starts feeding us stressful news, social comparisons, and endless content designed to keep us scrolling. So you might feel better sometimes and worse other times. And the unpredictability is actually part of what makes it hard to stop, because we never know when the next funny, interesting, or exciting post will appear. And there's another problem. The time you spend online can replace things that actually help lower your stress, like sleep and exercise and hobbies, talking to friends. So after a rough day, the experts say we need to try something with a clear stopping point. Take a walk, call someone, watch an episode of your favorite show. Because when we're looking to unwind, endless scrolling is not a good mood-lifting strategy.
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1: 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I've been surfing here since I was a kid. Now, seeing my grandson out on the water, it means everything to me. Watching him and taking in the blue waves, the sea breeze, the blurry horizon.
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8: John Tesh with you. And here now, I'm going to increase the value of your home by nearly 30% without you picking up a hammer. All you need to do is landscape the front yard. Landscaping items like mature trees, filled-in shrubs, and a green lawn will increase the value of your home by 28% and decrease the time it sits on the market by more than 15%. This is according to landscape economist John Harris. One study from Syracuse found that a large canopy tree, like a maple, planted in the front yard, increased the average sale price of a home by nearly $10,000. Wow! That's the same as adding 130 square feet of finished space. And beautiful trees not only add to your home's value, they'll increase the resale value of your neighbor's houses, too. Charge them for it. In the study, the tree added nearly $2,000 in value to each of the seven houses within 100 feet.
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We do.

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1: Hey, parents, grandparents, if your kid is an out-of-control brat, I have some good news. It turns out they'll probably grow up to earn a good living so they can take care of you in your old age. This is according to a study in the journal Development Psychology. Researchers tracked data on more than 700 people from the ages of 12 all the way up to 52. Here's what they found. Those who bucked parental authority as kids, talked back, broke rules, they tended to earn more as grown-ups. What is the connection with being a rule-breaking kid and a high-earning adult? The researchers believe those who defy authority often are more aggressive when negotiating salaries or raises as adults, and they are likely to thrive on competition more than their peers. Fascinating.
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0: John Tesh here in the studio with Gib Gerard. And Gib, two-thirds, according to a recent Pew Research study, two-thirds of us admit we laugh at jokes we don't understand to try to fit in. I get accused of this all the time by your sister. Because a lot of times, and now she's like on guard. So I really have to ask her to repeat stuff. Because I really don't want her to have to repeat it. Because it's, but anyway, what she does.
1: Why do you need to know what Riz is? You shouldn't have to know what Riz is.
0: I know.
1: So
0: she
1: tells a joke where the punchline is Riz. By the way, for those of you who don't know, Riz is Gen Z speak for charisma. It means you're good at talking to people.
0: Yeah.
1: But you shouldn't have to know those terms.
0: Yeah, but so I go, ha, ha, ha, I laugh at that, get the wrong part, you know?
1: So that's not the funny part.
0: No.
1: It's still coming.
0: You know, you didn't hear it, did you, Dad?
1: Yeah,
0: you know,
1: yeah. I do this with my kids all the time, and the nice thing is that they are so tickled by the stories that they're telling that they think are funny, that if I just laugh, they don't care. They don't care yet. But when they get to be fully teenagers, that's when I start laughing at jokes I don't understand, and then they get mad at me for
0: it. And then there are people who tell jokes, and they're laughing in the middle of it because they can't get through it, and you're like, I don't know where the joke
1: is. Also, what, you're just being polite. Like, I don't want you to repeat the whole joke because I didn't get it. I don't want to feel like an outcast.
0: Right.
1: I'm going to laugh at the joke. We're going to move on. Everybody's going to be happy. Don't call me out on it.
0: I feel better. It's intelligence for your life.

0: 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As cool now as it was then.
1: All right, here's a piece of intelligence here on the John Tesh program you can use to impress your friends that you know. There's a vending machine renaissance happening. 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
4: The NTSB has recovered the flight data and audio recorders from the deadly plane crash at Miami International Airport. Five people were killed and five others were injured when an Amazon cargo plane went off the runway while landing. Speaking today from Miami, NTSB Chairwoman Jennifer Homendy said her agency is determined to get to the bottom of what happened. The Boeing 767 was coming in from Puerto Rico. Homendy said it struck a van and a Toyota Corolla while sliding 1,500 feet past the paved surface. Gas prices remain high as the long holiday weekend winds down. The average price for a gallon of regular unleaded is now $4.15, according to AAA. That is a penny up from yesterday. Drivers in California are paying an average of $5.86 a gallon. That's the highest in the country. Prices at the pump are cheapest in Indiana at $3.43 a gallon. NVIDIA CEO Jensen Huang believes AI has reached a new threshold of thinking power. Monica Nelson explains.
5: He claimed in an online post Sunday that OpenAI's newest ChatGPT model operating on NVIDIA chips has achieved AGI, which stands for Artificial General Intelligence. It indicates the software can handle most of the thinking a regular person can. Although OpenAI has not indicated its latest model has reached that level of operating power, the GPT-6 Astra has shown state-of-the-art performance using NVIDIA's new chip boxes, which have increased in size from 8 chips on a board to 72 chip boxes.
4: Spider-Man Brand New Day is still number one at the domestic box office for a sixth straight weekend. Brand New Day earned $18 million as of yesterday and is projected to rake in a total of $23 million through the entire Labor Day holiday. It's now pulled in an estimated $2.4 billion globally. That makes Spider-Man Brand New Day the third biggest release ever, behind 2009's Avatar and Avengers Endgame. I'm Chris Caraccio, NBC News Radio.
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14: On this Labor Day, we will have a few areas of clouds out there this morning, perhaps even a few showers across the northern parts of the area, and then a bit of sunshine by the afternoon. High temperatures in the 60s northern coast, around 70 around much of Puget Sound. We'll have a warming trend and more sunshine Tuesday and Wednesday. By Wednesday, many of us in the 70s, a few South Sound locations hitting 80. From the Cairo 7 Pinpoint Weather Center, I'm Chief Meteorologist Morgan Palmer, and that's your latest Kixie forecast.

0: It's Intelligence for Your Life on the John Tesh Radio Show. 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
1: For my health and wellness files, is it possible that you can catch dementia from your spouse? Experts say no, dementia is not contagious. But a major new study says if your husband or wife develops it, your own risk can go way up. The Journal of the American Medical Association looked at data from about 1 million married couples and found that when one spouse was diagnosed with dementia, the other spouse's risk increased by about 70%. And the pattern held true across different types of dementia, including Alzheimer's and vascular dementia, and for both men and women. Now, this doesn't mean dementia spreads from person to person, but couples often share the same lifestyle habits, diet, exercise routines, and environmental exposures over decades, right? So you add to that the emotional toll of caregiving. Experts say dementia caregivers typically have chronic stress, poor sleep, depression, and social isolation, which are all known risk factors for cognitive decline. We've talked about it. And the study found the greatest impact was on couples with limited social support. So caregivers who are shouldering the burden alone are the most vulnerable. The researchers say this is an important reminder that dementia affects more than the person diagnosed. So you got to make sure you have a solid support system or decide to join a support group.
2: Intelligence for your life.
1: Coming up, we know that being in green spaces with plants and flowers and trees is a real mood booster. I've shared lots of studies with you on this. But now a new study in the journal Environmental Research says there's another type of space that's even more powerful for our well-being. It's next.

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8: Of course, you know from listening to this show that being in green spaces filled with plants and flowers and trees will boost your mood and health. But it turns out that blue spaces, meaning any place near a source of water, can do the same thing, often even better. For a study in the journal Environmental Research, adults spent 20 minutes a day doing different relaxation activities. During week one, they walked on a beach. Week two, they took a neighborhood walk. Week three, they spent 20 minutes a day resting indoors. Here's the result. Everyone showed significant improvements in well-being, mood, energy, immediately after walking in a blue space. And other studies show people who walked near water for an hour, that's me, they slept nearly an hour longer every night than those who walked in the countryside. The people who spent time in blue spaces were also more alert in the morning. It comes down to the negative ions released by moving water, which deliver extra oxygen to the brain. The extra oxygen also lifts our spirits and reduces negative thinking. So, when you're feeling blue, you got to seek out blue spaces like I do. It could be crashing waves. It could be a river, a pond, a waterfall. Experts say it could even be a swimming pool. That works too.
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1: All right, my friends, if you'd like to exercise in the morning, maybe you should try swapping your caffeine fix for a glass of beet juice, because Kansas State University says it contains nitrates. 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So beet juice, the nitrates, relax arteries and increase blood flow. Beet juice also increases the amount of oxygen delivered to muscles, makes them more efficient. So a glass of beet juice could be the ticket to powering through your workout, going faster or stronger, and not feeling so much strain.

0: I'm still going for it. 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

0: John Teschbach, we give Gerard and this just in, according to a Pew Research study. Boy, these guys study everything. 46% of people say they record their voicemail greeting once and they never do it again. Why do we need to know this? I'm the person, I did the voicemail thing I did, I think it must have been 20 years ago.
1: Yeah.
0: Yeah.
1: It used to be, when we were younger, it was a thing where your voice, your answering machine, you'd have to refresh that every once, yeah, like every
0: yep,
1: month.
0: Yep, yep.
1: I always had a new one. I went with the funny one of like, hello? Hello?
0: I know.
1: And then just kidding, leave a message.
0: You got me.
1: Yeah. So that used to be the thing, but I think with texting and all of the other ways that we have to communicate, if you're calling me, I just have a professional outgoing voicemail and that's it. That's it. It's professional. You know that you know who you've called, and then you leave the message.
0: Do you remember sweating that thing? I mean, just like, you know, no, it's Tuesday. Hey, it's John. There's nobody. No. Hey, John, you know what to do. No, that doesn't work.
1: Or I'd be in the middle of recording it, and somebody would call me and be like, I got to call you back. I'm in the middle of something really important right now, and I'd have to go back to recording.
0: Yeah. I love the one where it's like, hello.
1: That was me.
0: You think there's something wrong with your phone, and then you hate the person.
1: Hate.
0: Yeah, or Amex calls, and your account is overdue, and you just made Amex mad.
1: They're not going to let you off the hook.
0: No. Nope.

0: 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As cool now as it was then.
1: This report is sponsored by Washington State Department of Transportation.
2: NBC News Radio, I'm Scott Carr. The NTSB's recovered the flight data recorders from the deadly plane crash Sunday at Miami International. Five people were killed in the incident, five injured when the Amazon cargo plane went off the runway while landing. The Boeing 767 was coming in from Puerto Rico. Today in Miami, NTSB Chairwoman Jennifer Homendy said her agency's determined to get to the bottom of what happened.
3: We are deeply, deeply committed to our duty, our responsibilities to determine how this accident occurred, why it happened.
2: Homendy says the jet slammed into a van with several people inside, then hit a Toyota Corolla while sliding 1,500 feet past the paved surface. Americans are heading home after traveling for the Labor Day holiday weekend, millions hitting the road despite gas prices being the highest they've ever been for this time of year. AAA now reports the national average is around $4.15 a gallon. Those in Hawaii are bracing for potential heavy rain and flooding from Hurricane Lowell. Monica Nelson has the latest.
4: The storm is currently 445 miles southwest of Honolulu and is packing winds of 115 miles per hour. Lowell is expected to be a Category 2 storm when it makes its nearest approach, passing west of Kauai later tonight or Tuesday morning. Hurricane warnings have been issued for Kauai County.
2: A just-released Lancet study is estimating 45% of dementia cases can be prevented or delayed. Though they point to aging and genetics as risk factors for declining cognitive health, brain experts say they don't have to predict your future. The researchers say the key to improved brain health is addressing modifiable risk factors like smoking, excessive alcohol use, obesity, type 2 diabetes, and hypertension. They recommend cutting down on salt and sugar and eating more whole grains and lean proteins as well as exercise. Scott Carr, NBC News Radio.
1: The new SR-167 Expressway opens soon and will be toll-free until winter. It's the shortcut between I-5 and SR-509 near 5, so drivers can avoid congestion and freight trucks can deliver direct to port. 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
5: On this Labor Day, we will have a few areas of clouds out there this morning, perhaps even a few showers across the northern parts of the area, and then a bit of sunshine by the afternoon. High temperatures in the 60s northern coast, around 70 around much of Puget Sound. We'll have a warming trend and more sunshine Tuesday and Wednesday. By Wednesday, many of us in the 70s, a few South Sound locations hitting 80. From the Cairo 7 Pinpoint Weather Center, I'm Chief Meteorologist Morgan Palmer, and that's your latest Kixie forecast.
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7: Hello, and thanks for joining us here on the Opus 111 Group's Wealth Intelligence Report. I'm Jim Harvey, President, Founder, and Chief Investment Officer of the Opus 111 Group. And today I'd like to talk about the elephant in the stock market room. If you've spent any time tracking headlines, tuning into campaign rallies, or watching the stock market during Donald Trump's second non-consecutive term, you've probably noticed something. The stock market moves like it's been shot out of a cannon, faster than a speeding bullet, more powerful than a locomotive, and able to leap tall buildings in a single bound. No, it's not Superman. It's the modern American bull market, and politicians love nothing more than to point to these green upward climbing charts on Wall Street and treat them like a personal report card. When the markets break records, the administration takes total credit. When a new high is notched, it's framed as the direct byproduct of an executive pen. When the opposite direction is highlighted, however, they tend to blame everybody else, and especially the previous administration, whether it was Republican or Democrat. But if you peel back the rhetoric and look strictly at the cold, hard facts of historical data, the story Wall Street returns becomes vastly more complicated, far more fascinating, and, as we will explore, deeply independent of whoever happens to be occupying the Oval Office. Today is September 1st, 2026. We now have a massive multi-year window of data to look back on, tracking the performance of the American stock market across multiple political eras. Specifically, we can now look with perfect hindsight at what happened to your money if you invested precisely on Donald Trump's two distinct inauguration days. His first entry into office on January 20th, 2017, and his second on January 20th, 2025. Let's lay out the unvarnished facts first. If you took your money and put it into the broad U.S. stock market on January 20th, 2017, and simply held it straight through to today, the cumulative nominal returns are undeniably excellent. The flagship S&P climbed a staggering 236% in price return alone. If you let those corporate payouts compound automatically through dividend reinvestment, that total nominal return jumps to 288%. Now, when politicians quote these triple-digit figures, they sound almost incomprehensible, like an overnight fortune. But as serious investors, we have to contrast that giant 236% total price return against the actual annualized result, which lands at 13.4% per year, 15.17% with dividends reinvested. That's a vital psychological distinction here. A cumulative return of 236 feels like an explosive sudden windfall, but an annualized breakdown reveals the true reality of wealth building. It wasn't an overnight miracle. It was a steady, compounding grind of about 13 to 15% over nearly a decade. Annualizing the data strips away the political sensationalism and exposes the market for what it actually is, a long-term compounding machine, not a short-term casino run by the White House or its current occupant. Meanwhile, the tech-heavy NASDAQ 100 did what tech does best in the modern era. It went completely parabolic. Driven by a historic expansion in cloud computing, semiconductor manufacturing, and artificial intelligence, the NASDAQ 100 posted a price return of 428.1% since January of 2017. Again, that sounds like science fiction, but it breaks down to an annualized growth rate of 18.9%, compounding to 19.93% if you presume that dividends are reinvested. Even the legacy businesses in the Dow Jones Industrial Average put up an impressive showing, gaining 170% roughly in total price return, which annualizes to a steady 10.76% per year, 12.8% with dividends reinvested. Small cap stocks measured by the Russell 2000 delivered a cumulative 122.5% price gain, which sounds enormous until you see it annualized at a more modest 8.68% per year. Now, let's fast forward to the second window, January 20th to 25, to today, September 1st, 26. Since Trump returned to the White House, the rally has continued over this 1.6-year stretch. The S&P is up 27% in total price return. Because this is a much shorter time frame, the contrast reverses. That 27.5% cumulative gain actually annualizes at a blistering 17.6% per year. The NASDAQ rose a total of 28% in price annualized to 16. Interestingly, the small cap Russell found its footing during this recent window, jumping 19% in total price, which translates into a sharp annualized nominal return of 11.6, 12.7 with dividends reinvested. Look, on paper, these are excellent numbers. If you were fully invested, and of course you never sold, you are significantly wealthier in nominal terms. And right on cue, the political machinery claims total ownership of this prosperity. Trump has repeatedly asserted that these gains are a direct validation of his economic doctrine. But wait. Before we let any politician crown themselves the king of Wall Street, we have to look at the hidden antagonist of the financial world, inflation. When we adjust these eye-watering numbers for the actual erosion of purchasing power, the picture differs. Between January of 2017 and today, the U.S. Consumer Price Index, or inflation, rose by 33%. When you strip that out to find your real return, what your money can actually buy in the real world, That 236.7% S&P price return drops to a real return of 151%. The Dow Jones drops from to 99% from 161, and the small cap Russell, when adjusted for inflation, drops from 122% to 66% real price return over a 10-year period. So obviously, the longer the period is, the smaller the annualized return has to be. Similarly, for the second term window from January 25 to today, inflation chewed up about 4.2% of your gains. Still excellent, yes, but it leads to the critical structural question that every investor and that I'm asking themselves to think about if you want to remain rational. How much does a president actually have to do with any of this? The short, historically accurate, and consensus answer among serious economists is shockingly little. The myth of the presidential stock market is one of the most pervasive illusions in American culture. We treat the president like the CEO of the United States economy, assuming they have a dial on their desk that can increase corporate earnings or decrease market volatility. The reality is that the U.S. stock market is a hyper-complex, multi-trillion dollar global ecosystem driven by macro forces that completely dwarf the executive branch of the United States government and its reach. Think about what actually drives stock prices. Long-term stock returns are dictated by corporate earnings, demographic shifts, technological innovation, consumer confidence, and, above all else, the monetary policy of the Federal Reserve. The Federal Reserve operates independently, or it has until perhaps now. When the Fed slashes interest rates or pumps liquidity into the banking system, asset prices rise, regardless of who's in the White House. When the Fed raises rates to combat inflation, stocks face structural headwinds, no matter how many pro-business speeches are delivered from Washington. Further, these massive gains didn't come in calm waters. They came during some of the most volatile periods in modern market history. Consider the massive drawdowns that have occurred during these exact time frames, numbers that politicians conveniently omit when taking credit, and more importantly, that it assumes that investors don't sell. And that's not something that actually happens. Over the long-term window since 2017, the S&P suffered a maximum peak-to-trough drawdown of negative 34%, a plunge that happened in just 33 days during the outset of the 2020 COVID-19 crash. The Dow dropped 36% in the same panic. In 2022, the NASDAQ 100 cratered 35% in a brutal tech bear market because global supply chains buckled and rising inflation forced the central bank to aggressively hike rates. And more recently, we've been talking about the geopolitical shockwaves that have defined Trump's second term. We saw the tariff tantrum of April 25 when the market dropped more than 10% in just 2 days. We've seen sweeping global tariffs, military strikes in Iran, the removal of Venezuela's Nicolas Maduro, and the full-scale Iran war that erupted in February of 26. True to historical trends, the growth-centric NASDAQ 100 and the risk-sensitive small-cap Russell have experienced deep drawdowns during this second-term window, falling 21 and 22%, respectively, as valuations stretched and geopolitical stress cooled the market. So the question investors keep asking, the question you may be asking right now, is very simple. Is a stock market crash imminent under President Donald Trump today? Now, look, nobody can predict short-term market direction with any certainty, but we can look at it historically, and history gives us a surprisingly clear answer, one that's encouraging at first glance, but far more complicated once you dig deeper. Shortly after the Iran war began, Carson Group's chief market strategist Ryan Detrick published a data set examining more than 36 major market shock events since 1940. These included wars, invasions, terrorist attacks, political crises, and other moments when the world seemed to tilt off its axis. What Detrick found was remarkable. On average, the S&P was up 3% 1 year after these shock events began. And in 65% of the cases, the market was higher, not lower, 12 months later, nearly two-thirds of the time. But there's a catch, a very important catch. While most geopolitical shocks don't lead to crashes, one specific type of event absolutely does, and that's energy supply disruption. When the world's oil stops flowing, markets stop functioning normally, and history proves it. In October of 1956, during the Suez Canal crisis, oil shipments were disrupted, and 1 year later, the S&P was down nearly 12%. In 1973, the OPEC oil embargo caused gas lines around the block and massive spike in fuel costs, sending the S&P down 35% over the next year. Energy shocks hit the economy at its foundation. They raised transportation, manufacturing, and consumer costs across the board, and compressing corporate margins and feeding inflation. And now in 2026, we're facing the largest energy supply disruption in modern history. Shortly after Trump approved military attacks against Iran, Iran responded by closing the Strait of Hormuz, the most important oil choke point on the planet, through which roughly 20 million barrels of petroleum liquids move every single day. That's one-fifth of global supply effectively shut off. This is a structural shock to the global energy system. While it doesn't guarantee a crash, the probability of a sharp elevator-down move is higher than normal, and we're already seeing signs of stress. The Dow is off its highs, the NASDAQ has pulled back, and inflation, or Trumpflation, as some analysts are calling it, is showing signs of becoming entrenched. Core personal consumption expenditures, or core PCE, which excludes volatile food and energy, has been stuck at roughly 3.3 to 3.4% for months now. When energy costs rise, businesses pass them along, making underlying inflation incredibly sticky. If embedded high inflation compresses valuations, raises borrowing costs, and forces the Federal Reserve to stay tighter for longer, making outsized market returns very difficult to achieve. This brings us to a deep-seated cultural paradox in American politics. If you poll the average voter, there's a persistent structural presumption that Republicans are naturally better for the economy, better for business, and by extension, better for the stock market. This conventional wisdom has been repeated so often since the era of Dwight D. Eisenhower that it practically has been accepted as a financial gospel. But history possesses a wicked sense of irony. When you audit the actual data of the American economy going back over the last 70 years, the conventional wisdom isn't just slightly off, it's completely upside down. The historical fact is that the stock market performance and broader economic growth during Democratic administrations have historically averaged significantly higher returns than during Republican administrations. This isn't a partisan talking point. It's a matter of recorded historical returns tracked by the National Bureau of Economic Research. If you look at the annualized returns of the S&P 500 dating back to the mid-20th century, the average real return under Democratic presidents has hovered around 10 to 11% per year. Under a Republican president, that historical average drop-off is stark, typically landing closer to 6 or 7% annualized. The variance becomes even more profound when you examine the occurrence of economic recessions. If we look back from the mid-20th century to the present day, an incredibly lopsided pattern emerges. According to historical data, the vast majority of economic recessions in the United States have commenced during a Republican administration. Since World War II, the U.S. economy has spent significantly more months in recession under Republican presidents than under Democrats. In fact, if you trace the history of the last 10 recessions before the modern cycle, a staggering 9 of them began when a Republican was sitting in the Oval Office. From Eisenhower recessions of the 50s, through the stagflation corrections of the Nixon and Ford eras, the structural recessions under Reagan and George H.W. Bush, the dot-com and great financial crisis under George W. Bush, and the presidential pandemic recession under Donald Trump, the timing is incredibly consistent. Does that mean that registering as a Republican automatically triggers an economics collapse? No. It would be just as intellectually lazy to blame a political party entirely for a recession as it is to credit a single president for a roaring bull market. Many of these recessions were decades in the making, triggered by structural banking failures, oil shocks, or international crises. But what it does prove, beyond a shadow of a doubt, is that the popular narrative is a fiction. So, What should investors do? Well, that depends on your strategy, your time horizon, and your risk tolerance. But one thing is certain, the S&P itself is not always the best place to find the biggest opportunities. Consider this, if you had invested $1,000 in Netflix in April of 2005, you'd have more than $1.3 million today. However, if you invested in $1,000 in the Vanguard Stock Index Fund on the same day, it'd be worth about $6,700 today without dividends reinvested and $9,400 with dividends reinvested. The difference in total return is a staggering 133,425% for NVIDIA versus 844 for the index fund. So, while the S&P is a solid long-term investment, it's not always the most explosive one. In a market environment where energy stocks, inflation pressures, and political uncertainty are all converging, investors may want to look beyond the index for opportunities. Now, at Opus 111 Group, we believe that owning some good quality individual equities and bonds that are held for the long term is one of the strategies that will enhance our clients' more diversified equity portfolios for long-term growth. The market doesn't care about red or blue, cares about fundamentals. If you had allowed political bias to dictate your financial strategy in 2017 or 2025, if you had pulled your money out of the market simply because you disliked Donald Trump, you would have missed out on massive wealth-generating runs. As we move through the rest of 26, and keep your eyes open, watch the energy markets, watch inflation, keep an eye on the geopolitical landscape, and remember that markets are resilient, but they are not invincible. They won't keep going up unabated without annual market downturns, long-term bear markets, and recessions. Look past the presidential rhetoric and let the real math guide your financial future. For the Wealth Intelligence Report of Opus 111 Group, I'm Jim Harvey. 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
8: Andrew Harvey here from Opus 111 Group with one more thing for you this week. Let's ponder a question on a topic almost nobody likes to think about, but everybody eventually has to answer one way or another. Why do people actually buy life insurance? A common answer I get when speaking with new clients is, my insurance agent told me to, or I guess I'm supposed to have it. More common still, I don't know if I really need life insurance. But there's a pretty simple, real reason people pull out their checkbook and say, yes, I want to pay this premium every year. People don't buy life insurance because they're excited about dying. They buy it because they're deeply concerned about living, specifically about the people they love continuing to live well if something happens to them. And after working with families in every stage of life, I can tell you that nearly every life insurance policy ever sold boils down to one of three core reasons: income replacement, debt elimination, or estate creation. That's it. Three reasons. Every policy, no matter how fancy the product name or how complicated the illustration, ultimately fits into one or more of those categories. So, I want to walk you through those three reasons in plain English using real-world examples, maybe even help you figure out which one applies most to you. Let's start with the most common reason people buy life insurance: income replacement. This is the "what happens to the paycheck if I'm gone" problem. Imagine a household where one or both people are working. The bills show up every month like clockwork. Mortgage, rent, groceries, daycare, car payments, student loans, utilities, phone, internet, insurance, streaming subscriptions you forgot you even had, maybe a couple of food delivery apps. Now imagine that one of those incomes is suddenly gone. Not slowly, not after retirement, just not there anymore. That's the situation that income replacement insurance is designed to solve. For most Americans, the ability to produce an income is their single greatest asset. If that asset goes away, household finances get very shaky very fast. Life insurance, at its core, is a financial shock absorber. It doesn't replace the person. Nothing can do that. But it replaces the financial role the person was playing in the family system. And that's important. Grief is hard enough without also having to ask, how am I going to pay these bills? In practical terms, income replacement insurance answer questions like, how long would my family need financial support if I died tomorrow? 5 years? 10 years? Until the kids are through college? until my spouse reaches retirement age? For a lot of young families, this is the biggest and most emotionally powerful use of life insurance. One spouse might say, if something happens to me, I want you to be able to stay in the house, keep the kids in the same schools, and not have to rush back to work or change your entire life. That's income replacement. And the key insight that most people don't consider, the insurance doesn't need to replace income forever. It just needs to replace the income long enough for the family to stabilize. In most real-world plans, that means paying off big expenses, creating a pool of money that can generate income for a period of time, or just buy time. Time to grieve, time to adjust, time to make thoughtful decisions instead of panicked ones. As a real-world example, our team once helped a woman who was about 8 years from retirement, and tragically, she lost her husband. But they had smartly purchased life insurance many years prior. Proceeds of that policy, which passed to her tax-free, by the way, were used to generate a pool of income that would almost entirely replace his annual earnings until she reached retirement age. So rather than diverting her retirement savings over a couple final years of working to cover an income gap, her life insurance policy helped her stay on track to reach her financial goals. Nothing can bring her husband back, and his absence is a tragic loss, but their planning and their foresight meant that she'll be able to still retire on time and have enough assets to sustain her in her old age. This is why term insurance is so popular for income replacement. It's affordable, it's temporary, it's designed to cover that vulnerable period when people are building careers, raising kids, and carrying big financial obligations. It's not insuring death, it's insuring a lifestyle. The second major reason people buy life insurance is debt elimination. This is the "I don't want my family inheriting my liabilities" problem. Technically speaking, most debts don't transfer personally when someone dies. Your kids don't suddenly owe your credit card balance. Your spouse isn't usually responsible for your student loans unless they co-signed. But in reality, debt still matters because it's attached to assets and cash flow. If you die with a mortgage, someone still has to make that payment. If you die with a car loan, someone has to deal with what happens with the car. If you die with business debt, somebody has to unwind the business. So debt elimination insurance creates a clean slate. It says, whatever I leave behind financially, I want it to be simple, not stressful. A very common example is mortgage protection. Somebody says, hey, if I die, I want the house paid off so my spouse never has to worry about losing it. That's not replacing income, that's removing a burden. And psychologically, it's huge, because one of the hardest parts of grief is being forced to make major financial decisions under emotional pressure. Do we sell the house? Do we refinance? Do we move closer to family? Can we even afford to stay here? Debt elimination insurance gives the surviving family options. It doesn't lock them into one path. It removes constraints so decisions can be made based on what's best emotionally, not what's necessarily, you know, has to happen right now. It also comes up a lot with business owners. A partner could say, if I die, I don't want my spouse inheriting my half the company with no idea what to do with it and a pile of business debt. In those cases, you can use life insurance to fund what's called a buy-sell agreement, and that pays off loans and provides liquidity so the business can continue smoothly and not collapse into chaos. If income replacement is about maintaining a lifestyle, debt elimination is about simplifying the aftermath. It's about making sure nothing heavy follows you into someone else's life. The third reason people buy life insurance is estate creation. This one usually shows up later in life or in more complex financial situations, but it's incredibly powerful. Estate creation is the idea that life insurance can create money that otherwise wouldn't exist. It's not about replacing money. It's not about protecting assets. It's about creating it. Someone might say, I don't have a large estate, but I want to leave something significant to my kids or my favorite charity. Or, hey, a lot of my wealth is tied up in real estate or a business, and I don't want my heirs to be forced to sell assets just to pay estate taxes or to split things evenly. Or, hey, I spent my savings during retirement, but I still want to leave a legacy. Life insurance can solve all those. With estate creation, the math flips. So now we're not saying, how much money do I already have? The question is, how much money do I want to create when I go? Someone could spend $10,000 a year for 20 years and leave behind about $1 million tax-free. So it's not an investment, it's a financial tool that leverages time, health, and risk pooling. This is where permanent insurance shows up. And permanent insurance is things like whole life, universal life, other long-term insurance policies, not long-term care, just long-term. Because the goal isn't about protecting you for a period of time. The goal is a guaranteed outcome. Estate creation is about control, right? It lets you shape what happens financially after you're gone instead of leaving it to chance, the markets, or legal processes. And emotionally, this is where life insurance stops being about fear and starts being about intention. It becomes a way to say, I want my grandkids' education funded. I want my church or my nonprofit to get a major gift. I want my children to receive equal inheritances, even if my assets aren't equal. So it's legacy planning, not disaster planning. One of the biggest problems that you'll see in real life is people buying life insurance without knowing which of those three reasons they're actually solving for. They just say, I need life insurance, like it's a single product and it has a single purpose. But income replacement, debt elimination, and estate creation are very different goals. They often require different types of policies, different coverage amounts, and different time horizons. If you buy a permanent policy when all you needed was 20 years of income replacement, you might overpay for decades. If you buy cheap term insurance for estate creation, you could outlive it and leave nothing behind. And if you don't identify the goal at all, you end up with a policy that exists, but it doesn't actually solve the problem you care most about. The best life insurance planning doesn't start with products. It starts with questions. Who depends on me financially? What financial problems would my death create? What financial opportunities would I like to create? Once you answer those, then you start to have a clear idea of what type of policy and how much coverage you should be aiming for. Now, something uncomfortable but important to acknowledge, life insurance is one of the only financial tools where the benefit only happens and you're not around to enjoy it. That makes it emotionally weird to deal with. We avoid it, we procrastinate, we joke about it, we tell ourselves we'll deal with it next year. I'm personally guilty of that one. But from a planning perspective, it's also a very pure form of love. You're making a financial decision that exists entirely for somebody else's benefit. It's not about a lifestyle upgrade. It's not about going on a vacation. It's not about, you know, getting the new four-wheeler you're really excited about. It's just protection, stability, and intention. So look at it through that lens. Those three reasons, income replacement, debt elimination, estate creation, start to feel less like insurance concepts, and they're more like relationship management. Income replacement says, I want your life to continue. Debt elimination, I don't want to be passing my burden to you. And estate creation, I want my life to mean something beyond just me. That's the real story behind life insurance. It's not death. It's not risk. It's not

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3: And I'm thrilled to be joined for this next segment by our Managing Director of Retirement Plans, Scott Brandt. Scott, how are you?
4: I'm very good, Andrew. How about yourself today?
3: I'm doing well. Scott and I lead the retirement plan consulting division here at Opus. And what that basically means is we also act as financial advisors to plan sponsors, which is to say companies that sponsor their own 401ks. And Scott, you've been in this field for how many decades now?
4: Too many to count, actually, Andrew. I've been in the business about 30 years in various roles.
3: Well, it's fair to say then you've seen a movie or two in your time, as we like to joke about here at Opus.
4: Yes. Yeah, I've seen a few movies, mostly good, I'm glad to report.
3: Listen, it's always a good time for us to talk about and think about 401ks, especially for plan sponsors. So when you think about your experience, for a business owner that already has a 401k in place for their company, the big word that always gets thrown around is fiduciary. What does it mean for that plan sponsor to be a fiduciary under ERISA, the law that governs 401ks and retirement plans? And where do you see sponsors unintentionally falling short of the mark?
4: Andrew, that's a great question. Whenever you have a 401k, the business owner is usually setting it up, and oftentimes they will be considered a trustee of the plan. And along with being a trustee of that plan comes along the need to be a fiduciary of the plan. And a fiduciary is defined as someone who is ultimately responsible for the operation of the plan and the appropriateness of the investments within the plan. And they will technically be held personally liable in a situation where they are actually the trustee and fiduciary.
3: And we'll get to it a little bit later, but broadly speaking, just generally, yes or no, they are able to mitigate some of that fiduciary risk through some action steps they can take that we'll talk about in just a couple minutes here.
4: Absolutely. And in most cases, when they're working with a quality advisor, they have found ways to mitigate their personal liability, either through, buying insurance, fiduciary insurance, which they can buy from their property and casualty provider, or even better yet, offloading some of those responsibilities either on the investment side or on the record keeping or administration side to the parties that help them.
3: Well, let's talk about fees, because, you know, a lot of people, whether they have a 401k or they never set one up, they talk about, well, there's a lot of oh-by-the-way fees. Plan sponsors have a choice when they're establishing a 401k or making an amendment to it as to whether or not the business itself or the participants in the plan, which is to say their employees, should be paying the administrative costs. What are the pros and cons of the business doing it as compared to the plan participants, and where do you generally tend to steer people?
4: It's interesting you mentioned fees, and fees are part of, you know, going back to our last comments there, a fiduciary liability is to make sure that the fees are reasonable. And the Department of Labor doesn't say the most reasonable fee is the lowest fee. It's just got to be reasonable for the services that you're being provided. So that can look different based on the size of the plan as well as provided to the plan. The question on fees is an interesting one from the standpoint that a lot of 401k plans have been set up through advisors who aren't necessarily focused on the 401k business. Maybe they have a relationship with the firm with their insurance possibly, or maybe their private wealth management, and they just kind of cookie cutter set these things up and say, yeah, we'll just have the fees come out of the performance of the plan. And if you're a business owner and a participant in the plan, well, what does that mean? That means that the advisory fee and potentially the record keeping fee are coming out of your account personally. So here at Opus 111 Group, we'll do a detailed study and say, okay, maybe it makes more sense for us to actually bill you our fee and negotiate with the record keeper to bill the fee to the plan sponsor. And you might say, well, why would I want to pay a bill? Well, because that bill is at a corporate expense, and therefore it becomes a tax deductible line item. And consequently, as a business owner, I don't

0: if I have majority of the assets in the plan, I'm not paying a majority of the fees. And so I would say in the high above 80% of the time, if you're a small business owner and you have majority of the plan assets, we have converted plan sponsors over to paying that fee rather than having it come out of their account.
1: Well, you mentioned the fees and kind of examining them to make sure that they are reasonable, which again is the DOL standard, not that you have to go with the lowest fee provider. And that comes back to really plan benchmarking. Scott, really quickly, can you just kind of say what is the act of benchmarking your plan? How often should it be done? And what does it look like when you're doing it correctly, and documenting it correctly? Because demonstrating that you are doing that is a critical part of managing your fiduciary risk.
0: Right. And it's kind of funny, Andrew, that everything is going back to that first segment that we talked about, fiduciary. I mean, it is your fiduciary duty to benchmark your plan and know what you're paying. And maybe to say it another way is to say, how do I know if I'm paying too much unless I benchmark my plan? And there's been tremendous pricing compression in the industry as a whole over the last probably 5 to 7 years. And if a plan sponsor hasn't taken their plan out to market and seen what the fees are, they're probably doing themselves and potentially their plan participants a disservice. What is a good time to do it? Well, you don't want to be doing it every year. I mean, that's kind of overkill. I understand on your health insurance, you shop that every year or maybe every 2 years. That's kind of a more dynamic industry than the 401k fee segment of 401k plans. But I would say probably every 2 to 3 years is logical to ask your service provider to provide you an update based on the fact that your plan has probably grown. Maybe the plan participant have gone down in number, and it's potentially a time to do it.
1: And Scott, I mean, this one's a bit of a joking question, but is it possible to over document your process when you're going through this, in case a regulator ever comes along and says, "Well, prove to us you actually went and benchmarked this thing."
0: I would say never. It's never bad to have too much evidence of the fact that you're doing your job as a fiduciary of the plan. And if I can just add something, just because you have maybe helped people to define, do a benchmarking study or look at the investments, that doesn't completely absolve you. You are still held to the standard of monitoring the people that you hire to help you.
1: Well, and speaking of monitoring, you also have to keep monitoring the actual investment options inside the plan itself. It's a major responsibility. What does a prudent investment review process look like? How should sponsors document those decisions to protect themselves?
0: Honestly, the best way to do that is probably to hire an advisor who has access to someone who specializes in evaluating those investments, and that would be considered either a 321 or a 338 fiduciary. And there are, several providers out there, Morningstar, Wilshire, come to mind as entities that you could loop in and help you as a plan fiduciary do that. I know here at Opus 111 Group that our staff will do a deep dive on investments on an ongoing basis, based on the goals of the and on the private wealth management side, obviously the individual, but the goals of the retirement plan are going to be longer term, and the process looks a little bit differently, but it's equally as important to go through that process.
1: Yeah, and to your point, Scott, I mean, I think it is important to note that the DOL has basically come out and outright stated that if there's not someone within the business organization that has the necessary expertise to select and monitor the investments, then they have what's called the prudent expert, kind of duty of care as a fiduciary, which is if there's no one inside the organization that can do that. Then they are responsible for finding someone from outside the organization who can. which is most often a financial advisor that's hired, as you said, in that 321 or the 338 capacity. Can you explain the difference between the two really quickly?
0: Sure. So a 321 co-fiduciary is an organization that is going to screen the mutual fund universe and then come up with what, let's just call it a select list. So there might be five or six different investment managers in each category, large cap growth, large cap blend, for example, that they will kind of monitor on the front end or select on the front end and then monitor on an ongoing basis. And the plan sponsor would have the ability to select from a menu of investment managers in each style box. A 338 investment manager is literally going to say, we are going to select the funds for you and we will monitor them. So it, what ends up happening is the plan sponsor loses some flexibility, but they are gaining, you know, kind of complete fiduciary coverage that way.
1: And generally speaking, is it reasonable to suggest that a 338, where they're going to take on the full management of the selection and replacing of the funds, might cost a little bit more than a 321?
0: Absolutely. The 338 is kind of the full service deal, and you're going to pay a little bit more for that. And then the 321 is still a valuable service. But again, going back to our original conversation there on the fiduciary, you still are required to monitor the activities of the 321 and 338, even though you might not be an investment expert, you still can evaluate if they're doing a good job for you, if you're getting timely reports, and if they're making sense to your plan participants.
1: You alluded to it earlier, and I kind of did just now with the prudent expert rule, but a lot of plan sponsors don't really realize their own personal liability in relation to the plan. What are the real legal and financial risks if a 401k is mismanaged or it's poorly documented?
0: Hypothetically, if you don't have someone else that is helping you and you're taking on that responsibility personally, you can be held personally liable, and literally any fines and or recovery of assets could come out of your own 401k account, which is, you know, would really be irritating to you, since you're, you know, that's why you have this plan and you're, you know, you have it for your employees and you're building it up for yourself as well, obviously. But technically, you can be held personally liable. And so that's why it's important to work with an advisory firm that will take a look at how do I mitigate that? And then how do I monitor that? And most quality shops should be able to help you do both.
1: Scott, I realize we're being maybe a little bit doom and gloom. We're talking about all the risks and responsibilities, and I imagine a lot of plan sponsors or prospective business owners might be listening and think, well, why on earth would I want a 401k then? So let's change gears and talk about all the potential benefits, both for employees and for owners themselves. Really quickly, just run us through what contribution limits look like for 2026, and how should business owners think about maximizing both their employee deferrals and their employer contributions?
0: And, you know, as a 401k participant and as a business owner, let's say, the beautiful thing about it is that you're able to put some of your personal dollars away for retirement. And the limits continue to go up every year, and they're up to $24,500 a year. So as a business owner and an employee, I can put $24,500 a year into the plan, either on a pre-tax or a Roth basis. And then there is some additional ability if you're over age 50 to put additional money in. And that additional amount is $8,000 for 2026. So let's say I'm 53 years old. I could put in the first $24,500 plus another $8,000. So we're up to $32,500. And then the Department of Labor did some interesting things, and they've put a special rule in that if you're between age, I believe it is 60 and 63, you can put an additional $11,250 versus the $8,000 into the plan. So that's the first way you can get money into the plan. And then when you're the business owner, things can get really interesting because you can make a profit sharing contribution, and you're always going to have to share a little something with your employees. But there are some ways that you can really skew the money towards The ownership group, especially if there's a big age difference between the owner and the rank and file worker. And between the $24,500 or those catch-up contribution rates and profit sharing, you can get $72,000 in 2026 put away in your retirement plan. So pretty attractive thing for tax planning, as well as obviously at the end of the rainbow when you retire.
1: And so, worth noting a couple other things as well, Scott, that we talk to plan sponsors about all the time when we're sort of evaluating and taking a look at their 401k and looking for room for improvement. The ability to defer on a Roth basis into the plan is huge because right now with the Roth IRA, whose contribution this year is a mere $8,000, or 7,500, I should say, forgive me. There's an income limit that if you make too much money, you can't put money into a Roth IRA. But on the 401k side, there is no such limit. So, I mean, you could be earning $200,000-$300,000 a year and still put your full $24,500 or $32,500 if you're over age 50, into the 401k, and it's completely fine and it's all above board. It's a real advantage that 401ks, we think, have over IRAs in that respect.
0: That's a great point, Andrew. And one of the things, I've been in the business like 30 years, and so I go all the way back to before Roth had even been invented and allowed within a 401k plan. So I've got a fairly sizable 401k balance. Unfortunately, a lot of it isn't Roth, because the Roth just came about 6, 7, maybe 8 years ago, and guys like me didn't really have the ability to get a big bag of money on the Roth side versus, my kids, and employees who still have 20, 30 years until retirement have a huge opportunity in front of them to put money into a Roth money source.
1: You alluded to it a minute ago, the ability to kind of go beyond the 32.5 and up to a much higher maximum. But for owners that have really strong cash flow, can you briefly talk through how profit sharing works in conjunction with a 401k, and what some of the strategies are to potentially let them contribute well beyond that standard employee contribution limit?
0: This is where we like to use a third-party administrator. These guys are experts in plan design, but if we can be provided census data, so date of birth, date of hire, salary, and then you can look at different ways of doing it. One of the things you could do is you could say, "Hey, I just want to be benevolent, and I'm going to give everyone 15%." And we're blessed that we have some clients that really want to take care of their employees, and they do that. But we have other clients who say, "Well, we'd love to do that, but we don't have that kind of 15% of payroll to put into the plan." So we want to find a way where we can maximize it for ourselves, but yet be fair to our employees at the same time. And so there are various ways that you can do that. You could integrate the plan for Social Security, meaning that everyone's going to get, let's say, a certain percentage up until the Social Security wage base, and then everyone who's above that will get the original amount plus some additional dollars, because typically the business owner is the one who's above the Social Security wage base. And there's also the ability to take into account salary and age, and do a more kind of, oh, I don't put the word I'm looking for here is not complicated, but creative. Let's put it that way. A more
1: Sophisticated,
0: creative
1: how
0: way
1: about
0: to.
1: that?
0: Oh, there you go. Sophisticated, even better, even better. A more sophisticated way to do it. And in those situations, we see some profit sharing contributions where maybe, 80, 90% of the contribution is going into business owners' accounts, which is super.
1: Well, let's take it one step further, right? Because that's all allowable within standard kind of 401k and profit sharing components, and it can really make a massive difference, especially if both, the owner of the business and their spouse happen to be employed there. But talk to me really briefly about defined benefit and cash balance plans and how those can kind of take things to an even higher echelon of putting money away for retirement.
0: Sure. Okay. Well, defined benefit plans are, kind of a rarity in the small business marketplace. I mean, our fathers and our grandfathers, that's what they retired on, as a defined benefit pension plan. So I had a grandfather who worked for the railroad. Well, he got a railroad pension, and another one who worked for a big power company here where I live, and he got a pension. So those are still around, and they're good. But it's a commitment. Whenever you say the word pension, that is a commitment by the business owner to, on an ongoing basis, fund this thing and make sure that the employees are going to get eventually a certain percentage of their, let's say, 5-year average high wages. So, still a great tool for some people who can afford it. A better tool might be something called a cash balance plan. And what a cash balance plan is, kind of a hybrid between a 401k and a traditional defined benefit plan. And what that allows you to do is it allows you to make pretty substantial contributions, again, based on age and salary, and basically put the same percentage in for everyone based on their age, into the cash balance plan. But the beauty of it is, at the end of the rainbow, instead of getting a set, let's say, $2,000 or $3,000 a month of income, you could take that whole bag of money, whatever that bag of money represents at the end of the rainbow, and you could take that money and roll it over to an IRA account, and have your private wealth management expert help you run that money. So that can be very creative, and lucrative for business owners as they get close to retirement, if they need to. We talked about a catch-up contribution of $8,000 or $11,000. Well, if you want to think about a cash balance plan, it could be a catch-up contribution in the tens of thousands of dollars every year.
1: Yeah, it's a massive planning tool, and it's a conversation we often have when we engage a business owner who's getting a little bit closer to retirement age. Scott, if you're reviewing a plan, you come across one, maybe somebody hasn't been as keen on their benchmarking or documenting their practices, and the plan's been set it and forget it for the last 5 years or so. What are the first three red flags that you would look for, and what immediate fixes would you probably wind up recommending?
0: Certainly benchmark would be the first thing to do, is see where you're at as far as the fees go, because that's what your employees are going to be most concerned with, is what kind of fees am I paying. And if you're going to get in trouble with an employee, it's going to be either about the fees, and then secondarily the investment performance of the funds, to make sure that they are up with their benchmarks. But the beauty of the world that we live in was, we're blessed with multiple mutual fund managers and ETFs across the spectrum of investment possibilities. And so chances are, your funds are probably okay. The fees you're paying for them might be out of whack. So that would be a red flag if you haven't reviewed the investments and the fees on the investments. And then another thing that a lot of plan sponsors overlook is, do my employees understand it? I mean, one of your fiduciary mandates is have a plan, but then properly communicate the material differences of the investment options available within them, and then, of course, the fees as well. So I don't know if I hit three red flags there, but
1: I
0: hit a
1: think it
0: couple at
1: covered.
0: least.
1: Yeah. Well, and they're big ones, and they're ones that we see on a pretty regular and ongoing basis. Scott, I guess my last question, just as we kind of wrap up here, is what's something that every 401k plan sponsor should do in the next 90 days to improve their plan or start thinking about it more critically?
0: I think they should probably either form a committee of employees who are interested in the 401k. Sometimes you don't want to have too many cooks in the kitchen, but if you have an employee or two who wants to take an interest in making sure the 401k plan is working great for the rank and file workers, you could form a small committee, and then engage with an advisor who gets it and operates in the 401k space. That's probably the most important thing, is to get someone to help you, because I understand, it's a busy world we live in. If you're running a plumbing contractor, you're busy with that. You're not an expert in the 401k space. So hire some experts to help you.
1: Awesome. Scott, thank you so much for your time and for jumping on to Money Management today.
0: Hey, appreciate it, Andrew. Have a great day.
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2: 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Sections of this show contain forward-thinking statements that are not guarantees of future performance. This information is from sources we believe to be reliable. However, we cannot guarantee that it is accurate or complete. These comments are for informational purposes only and should not be construed as investment advice, nor as a recommendation to buy or sell any security or investment product mentioned in this show. Investment involves risk and is not indicative of future results. Individual circumstances do vary. Diversification does not assure a profit or protect against loss in declining markets, and diversification cannot guarantee that any objective or goal will be achieved. Please consult an investment professional prior to making any investment decisions.
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6: NBC News Radio, I'm Scott Carr. The NTSB's recovered the flight data recorders from the deadly plane crash Sunday at Miami International. Five people were killed, five others injured when an Amazon cargo plane went off the runway,
7: going through a wire fence, hitting some cars on a nearby road, and then caught fire. Three of those hurt are in critical condition. There's no word on what caused the crash. I'm Monica Nelson.
6: Speaking in Miami, NTSB Chairwoman Jennifer Homendy said her agency is determined to get to the bottom of what happened.
8: If we are in the business of repeatedly investigating an accident or tragedy and our recommendations are not implemented, then we're here again and again and again.
6: Homendy says the jet struck a van with several people inside, then a Toyota Corolla, while sliding 1,500 feet past the paved surface. The mayor of New York City, Zohran Mamdani, saying he will attend Friday's 9/11 remembrance ceremony, despite growing criticism about his attendance. Sarah Lee Kessler's in New York.
9: A petition circulated by some 9/11 victims' families urging Mamdani to reconsider has drawn 100,000 signatures.
10: It offends me that he's coming.
9: Former Mayor Rudy Giuliani saying Zohran Mamdani should skip the 9/11 ceremony, accusing him of being too tolerant of radical Islam.
11: I'm proud to be the mayor of this city. I love this city. I love this country.
9: Mayor Mamdani reacting at the West Indian Day Parade. Here's Governor Kathy Hochul, Attorney General Letitia James, and Senator Chuck Schumer.
12: I think it would be more insulting to the vast majority if he did not come.
13: As far as 9/11 is concerned, he represents the city of New York.
14: He should certainly come.
6: Tomorrow, Tuesday, will be New Hampshire's primary voting day. The Senate race there getting the most attention. Congressman Chris Pappas has emerged as the Democratic frontrunner, while on the Republican side, John Sununu has the benefit of strong statewide name recognition. Scott Carr, NBC News Radio.
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14: On this Labor Day, we will have a few areas of clouds out there this morning, perhaps even a few showers across the northern parts of the area, and then a bit of sunshine by the afternoon. High temperatures in the 60s northern coast, around 70 around much of Puget Sound. We'll have a warming trend and more sunshine Tuesday and Wednesday. By Wednesday, many of us in the 70s, a few South Sound locations hitting 80. From the Cairo 7 Pinpoint Weather Center, I'm Chief Meteorologist Morgan Palmer, and that's your latest Kixie forecast.
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0: Perk up that coffee with Breakfast with Benny, weekday mornings from 5 to 9, right here on Kixi. I'll keep you updated with news, events, traffic and weather, along with some fun little tidbits to brighten your day. 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
3: 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Tahibo tea naturally helps the body, the organs, and the immune system to heal themselves to be doing what they're supposed to.

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1: Of insulin per day. They keep taking their insulin, and they'll be taking their blood sugar reading on a daily basis, because some days they'll be taking 40 units, other days they'll be taking 30 units. Well, that's a big swing. Other days they'll be taking 50. That's like a 40% swing that they need to know about. So they keep taking their medication, they start drinking their tea, and in 2 to 3 weeks they'll notice they only need 30 units of insulin on average per day instead of the 40. In 4 to 6 weeks they'll notice they only need 20 units of insulin per day. And in 6 weeks or so, they'll notice they only need 10 units of insulin. And in 8 to 10 weeks, they'll notice they don't need to take insulin anymore. So even though the complete healing period is 2 to 3 months, a diabetic can see the healing right before their very eyes. Now, the reason it's important to continue taking insulin or any other medication that a person is on is because the T is not a drug that is replacing the drug that a person is taking. The T is literally healing the organs to do what they're supposed to do in the first place. And let's face it, none of us is getting any younger. In a case of type 2 diabetes, it's helping to heal the pancreas to produce and release its most important hormone, insulin. And that's what it's supposed to be doing. With a little bit of effort towards good nutrition, exercise, and our T, you'll be able to get off of insulin and other diabetes drugs in 2 months. Not only that, many times diabetics are overweight, not because they're eating five times as much as everyone else, but because, of course, their organs are not processing blood sugar properly and metabolizing food properly. Now, during a two-month healing period, a diabetic may only lose about 5 pounds. But after the organs are healed and processing blood sugar properly and metabolizing food properly, they'll start losing 10 to 15 pounds a month until they get close to their proper weight. One day, a man phoned me to tell me he was going to send me a picture of his wife. And I said, well, okay, but why? He says his wife was a diabetic, and she kept taking her medication and started drinking Tahibo tea. After 2 months, she was able to get off the medication, and during those 2 months, she'd lost about 5 pounds. But after that, she started losing 15 pounds a month, and at 4 months, lost 60 pounds, and she went from 208 pounds to 148 pounds, and she looks and she feels fantastic. Well, no kidding. If you took a knapsack with 60 pounds of rock off your back, you're certainly going to feel fantastic. Please do give us a call and let us know how the tea works for you.
2: Yeah, I got that COVID in the last couple of weeks of October, and I was in the hospital. I was in the hospital for like 2 weeks. I didn't know where I was going to get out of there or not, but when I was in there, I found out I had sugar diabetes, and my sugar levels was running from about 2 to 400.
3: Oh my God.
2: I'm wondering if I get to drinking this Tahibo, will I need to get my sugar level checked, or just be reassured that the Tahibo will take care of my sugar diabetes?
3: Well, the best way to do it is to check your own sugar levels, because you want to see that the T is working, which the T works invariably on virtually everybody with sugar in over 90% of the cases. With sugar, fortunately, you can test your own sugar, so it's really easy to do that. So are you taking any medications currently for your sugar?
2: No.
3: Okay. All right. So you're gonna get a true report then. Let's say that on average your sugar is 200 when you take it in the morning. Okay. And so since you're not on other medications, you wouldn't need to take it every morning, but certainly you'd want to take it a couple of times a week. Now you had mentioned that your diabetes, your blood sugar ranges from about 200 to 400, which of course is very high. Now, the complete healing period for diabetes is 2 to 3 months, but a diabetic, because they can measure their blood sugar level anytime that they want, can actually see the T working before their very eyes on a daily, weekly, monthly basis. Now, since you're not on any other medications for diabetes, you don't necessarily have to take your blood sugar daily, but you'd want to take it once or twice a week. And here's what you should expect to see happen. And let's just use one of those figures, 200.

0: blood sugar for easy mathematics. So your blood sugar is 200. You start drinking a tea. In a couple of weeks, when you measure your blood sugar will be down to 175. 2 weeks later, it'll be down to 150. 6 weeks later, it'll be down to 125. And 2 months later, it'll be down to 100, which is where you want it to be. And for diabetes, it works on virtually everybody. And sometimes it's not a reduction every 2 weeks, it's a reduction every 3 weeks. But somewhere in the range of 2 to 4 months, you'll get the complete healing of the pancreas and the insulin secretion so that you won't have to go on blood sugar medications. And it works so well that there's this one lady, she stopped by our warehouse and she's picking up like 200 pounds, no, not 200, 20 pounds of Tahibo every month. And I'm on the phone mostly every time she comes, so I didn't have a chance to ask her, what is she doing with 220 pounds of Tahibo? And one day I wasn't, and I said, hey, listen, I don't mind whether you're reselling the tea or whatever it is that you're doing, but I'm just curious, you could be filling a swimming pool with 20 pounds a month, because a 1 pound package of our tea makes 300 8 ounce cups. So even if somebody's drinking eight glasses a day, 1 pound will still last 5 weeks. So she says to me, you're going to laugh at this. She says to me, I'm a life insurance salesman and people that don't qualify for life insurance because their blood sugar is too high. I give them a pound of the tea. I tell them to drink it for 2 months and I tell them to go in and get full blood work, redrawn. And she says, and virtually everybody says in line. So not only did I make the people healthier, but I'm able to give them the life insurance that they want. And I'm able to make the commission that I want. So with regards to diabetes, our tea is very, very successful for that. Now, let me ask you another question. With regards to your COVID, are you having any long-haul symptoms or no?
1: Well, it's been over 2 months since I got out of the hospital, and I just don't have any energy at all.
0: Well, the tea is also going to help you with that, because the tea builds the red corpuscles in the blood, which bring oxygen to the organs and cells. And the organs and cells need oxygen to regenerate themselves. So even people that, you know, sluggish because they're on chemotherapy, they don't feel like getting up out of bed and all that type of stuff because of the side effects of chemo, in 3-4 days, they start getting up out of bed, they start going for walks, they start cleaning, they start cooking, all of that type of stuff. So it'll certainly help you with the energy level as well.
1: Okay.
0: Very good. Is there any other question that you have for me?
1: Well, actually there is. I don't want to take up the whole hour for you, but I've got a little bit of skin cancer issue. I know, see, I've been taking Tahibo for over 2 years. Uh-huh. And I was getting to where instead of having to go to my dermatologist to get stuff froze off every 2 or 3 months, uh-huh, I was able to go about a year. And then when I was in the hospital and there for 2 weeks, I wasn't able to drink any Tahibo because they wouldn't,
0: right,
1: they wouldn't give me boiling water or boil it for me. So
0: right.
1: Then since I've got out, I've gotten, places on my hands, my head, my nose, and I'm thinking maybe I ought to go back to the dermatologist and get some frozen done. But
0: either that or the Tahibo works topically as well. So besides drinking the tea, I mean, just dip your hands in Tahibo and it'll dry off in about a minute, or you can dab it off with a paper towel, because it also works topically, and that should help significantly to eradicate the skin cancer cells.
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5: Milan, it's a pleasure to talk to you, sir.
0: Thank you.
5: Hey, my question is I have a friend that's a coworker and having some kidney issues. He's going to the doctor,
0: uh-huh,
5: and they're giving him different medicines to try to regenerate the function of his kidneys. He had some,
0: uh-huh,
5: stuff and was on chemo, but I think he's off all that now, and they're just working on getting his kidneys to try to working again, and he carries this big bottle of water around, like a gallon, and drinking water all the time, and I was talking to him about the tea, and I was just wondering, uh-huh, if you think it would help regenerate the function of his kidneys.
0: It very well may, and if he carries a gallon of the tea around and drinks that instead of the water, he'll see if he's going to get the benefits that we've had customers get. Now, conventional medicine says that you cannot regenerate the kidney function. However, they find a lot of cases where that's exactly what happened, and they have no idea why. So the first time that we had somebody regenerate kidney function was about 7 years ago. This woman in New Jersey had the HIV virus, and as a result, her kidney function went down to 20%. And in 4 months of drinking the tea, not only did she get rid of the HIV virus, but her kidney function regenerated back up to 100%. And what was really, truly remarkable. Since then, we probably get one kidney regeneration case once every 2-3 months. Right now, we've got a lady that we're keeping track of, or that's helping us keep track of her. She's calling in to let us know how she's progressing. Her kidney function was down to 15%, and in 2 weeks of drinking the tea, went up to 25%, and we're waiting to see what happens next. You see, because what the tea does is, by building the red corpuscles in the cell, it sends oxygen to the organs and cells, and the organs and cells need oxygen to regenerate themselves. And so we're talking about all of the organs, everything from the pancreas to the liver to the kidneys to even the sexual organs. I mean, sometimes I get very funny phone calls from retired people. This one retired professor, 75 years old, calls me up and he says, "My wife loves you." And I go, "Really? Why?" Oh, he says, our romance is so fantastic now. He goes, go ahead and send me 8 pounds this time. I go, okay, no problem whatsoever. You know, I mean, that's all good for you. So, you know, God willing, RT will have the same benefits for your friend that it's had for my family and so many others.
5: Yeah, thank you. I'm not sure exactly what percentage his function is, his kidneys are functioning at, but I'll have to get him some of the tea and hopefully, yeah, God willing, it'll help him too.
0: Absolutely the case. Do you have any other questions for me?
5: No, sir. Thank you for your time.
0: Thank you for calling in.
6: Hey, I was just calling to give a testimonial for your product.
0: Great. Tell us about your experience.
6: Yeah, so I was dealing with like some scalp psoriasis. I think that's how you pronounce it. And, you know, looking into that, causes can be underlying viruses or diseases, all these things. So I ordered some of your tea. And then I had just come back from some overseas travel, and this was right when COVID hit, and I got a really bad flu or something from, might have been COVID. But I started drinking your tea, and within a week, my scalp cleared up, and all of my cold and flu symptoms disappeared within 48 hours. And so ever since then, I've recommended your tea to my friends, my family, everybody I can think of.
0: Oh, God bless you. Well, we've got a lot of incredible results, both with psoriasis and skin conditions. And now, of course, with everybody, you know, catching COVID or whatever it is that's floating around, it's very typical. If somebody basically drinks a glass an hour, meaning eight glasses or more a day, but the easy way to do that is just try to drink a glass an hour. That way, you know, you're going to get in at least eight glasses. Drink eight glasses of tea a day. And the fever, the aches, the pains, the nausea, all of that tends to go away in 24 to 48 hours. It's really a godsend from that standpoint. Because, I mean, regardless, if it's the cold, the flu, or COVID, I mean, who likes being sick? Nobody.
6: Yeah.
0: Yeah. And with regards to psoriasis, that's fantastic, fantastic as well, because, I mean, psoriasis can manifest itself all over the body, you know. So we had this one lady up in Canada who had these blotches on her face covering 95% of her face. And in 2 months of drinking the tea, her face was completely cleared up, and she called up and she says, you know, I just want to call and thank you for giving me my life back. Because she says, you know, can you imagine how difficult it is when you've got that covering your whole face? She says, this is absolutely horrific. So I'm glad that the tea worked for you the way it's supposed to work. Do you have any other questions for me?
6: No, I just wanted to let listeners know that, you know, there's people out there that definitely love your product and believe in it.
0: Great. Well, thank you very much, and I look forward to speaking with you next time.
7: I had a question. I have a family member that has celiac disease.
0: Uh-huh.
7: Does the tea have any helpful benefits for that?
0: Oh, very, very much so, because what the tea does is it builds the red corpuscles in the blood, which carry oxygen to the organs and cells, and it helps promote building the immune system so that the immune system doesn't have a reaction to, in celiac disease, eating gluten, which creates inflammation. And so from both of those standpoints, the tea is a phenomenal anti-inflammatory. The tea is a phenomenal immune builder. And also in celiac disease, it'll help heal the intestines lining, which is what the celiac disease typically attacks. So from that standpoint, it's very, very, very effective for that.
7: Oh, okay. Well, I appreciate the information.
0: After my dad's miraculous case, I was buying the tea where I could find it, when I could find it. And, you know, the problem is that the quality they have at the Whole Foods, the health foods, the supermarkets and everything, and when you can't find it, is junk. And not only that, And now it's even worse with the, you know, all these internet resellers on eBay and on Amazon.com where, you know, they're selling everything from, you know, Tahibo tea to ingredients to make your own soap with. So you know that they don't know anything about anything basically, right? And the worst thing is, besides the fact that the quality is pathetic, is that the directions they usually give on how to make it are wrong. They'll tell you to steep it like you would a bag of Lipton tea for 5 minutes. Well, whether you start out with good quality or bad quality Pau d'Arco Tahibo tea, it's made from wood. It's not made from the leaf of the tree. It's made from wood. In our case, we only use the inner bark of the tree where the arterial and vein system reside, which in a tree is called the xylem and the phloem, because this tree never gets sick, never gets infected, and never gets infested. So the most potent part is the part that supplies the nutrients to the rest of the tree, which is the xylem and the phloem, which resides inside the inner bark. So that's the only part that we harvest.
2: 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The Tahibo tree is an amazing tree. It never gets sick, never gets infected, and never gets infested. It's the only tree in the world that fungus does not grow on. As a result, it naturally has antifungal, anti-infection, antiviral, antibacterial, and anti-parasite properties. These benefits go a long way in helping our immune system contend with a lot of things it has to fight on a daily basis. Parasites would be something like stomach problems or Lyme's disease. Inflammation would be something like rheumatoid arthritis or lupus. Infection would be any infection from a tooth infection to a bladder infection. Bacteria would be something like gum disease or stomach issues. Viral would be something like herpes, HIV, or the coronavirus. And fungus would be something like toenail fungus, yeast, or candida. But maybe more importantly, the tea builds red corpuscles in the blood, which carry oxygen to our organs and cells. And our organs and cells need oxygen to regenerate themselves. The immune system needs oxygen to develop, and cancer happens to die in oxygen. So the tea is great for healthy people because it helps regenerate new cells. Everything from the cells in our skin so we can look better to the cells in our organs so they function properly. And it can truly be miraculous for someone fighting a potentially life-threatening disease due to an infection, diabetes, or cancer. A one-pound package of tea is $59.95. 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
10: NBC News Radio, I'm Scott Carr. The NTSB's recovered the flight data recorders from the deadly plane crash Sunday at Miami International. Five people were killed, five injured when the Amazon cargo plane went off the runway while landing. NTSB Chairwoman Jennifer Homedy was in Miami today saying her agency's determined to get to the bottom of what happened.
11: We are deeply, deeply committed to our duty, our responsibilities, to determine how this accident occurred, why it happened.
10: She says the jet struck a van with several people inside, then a Toyota Corolla while sliding 1,500 feet past the paved surface. That Boeing 767 was coming in from Puerto Rico. Gas prices are still at record highs for the season as the long holiday weekend winds down. AAA says the average price for a gallon of regular unleaded gas is now $4.15. Up a penny from Sunday. Drivers in California pay the highest average at $5.86 a gallon, the lowest in Indiana at $3.43. In Hawaii, they're bracing for Hurricane Lowell, as we hear from Monica Nelson. Gas there is going for $5.38 a gallon.
12: The storm is currently 445 miles southwest of Honolulu and is packing winds of 115 miles per hour. Lowell is expected to be a Category 2 storm when it makes its nearest approach, passing west of Kauai later tonight or Tuesday morning. Hurricane warnings have been issued for Kauai County. I'm Monica Nelson.
10: The start of the NFL season is this week, and sportsbooks anticipate a lot of betting action. The American Gaming Association projects nearly $30 billion will be wagered on NFL games through domestic sportsbooks this season. Growth in betting, though, they say is slowing down, with online gaming legalized now in all but four states, and with the rise of prediction markets like Kalshi and Polymarket. Scott Carr, NBC News Radio.
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16: On this Labor Day, we will have a few areas of clouds out there this morning, perhaps even a few showers across the northern parts of the area, and then a bit of sunshine by the afternoon. High temperatures in the 60s northern coast, around 70 around much of Puget Sound. We'll have a warming trend and more sunshine Tuesday and Wednesday. By Wednesday, many of us in the 70s, a few South Sound locations hitting 80. From the Cairo 7 Pinpoint Weather Center, I'm Chief Meteorologist Morgan Palmer, and that's your latest Kixie forecast.